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2: Hi, everybody. Peter Greenberg back with you as Peter Greenberg Worldwide continues for this last weekend of July 2026. And if you're just joining us, I hope you're having a great weekend wherever you happen to be. Of course, watch those temperatures. They are hot, hot, and getting hotter. Let me tell you where we happen to be. It's also quite warm, but beautiful. Get out those maps. 32 degrees, 42 minutes north, 117 degrees, 9 minutes west. We're in San Diego, California at the Marriott Marquis, right here on the water in the harbor in San Diego. And of course, you can always reach me. You know the drill. Email me. Peter@PeterGreenberg.com with your name, phone number, question or problem. We will solve it throughout the air of our show, of course. Today marks a very interesting anniversary. I talked about it briefly in the first hour. It happened 70 years ago this weekend, and it's a remarkable story. And in fact, you'll be able to look at it. We're going to tag it on our website so you can see the actual television piece that we did on it. But 70 years ago this weekend, the pride of the Italian fleet, one of the most beautiful ocean liners ever built, the Andrea Doria, the pride of the Italian fleet, was sailing on its regular run. Remember, these are the days of ocean liners and crossings from Genoa in Italy to New York in Manhattan. And at the same time that this is going on, a relatively brand new ship for the Swedish-American line, called appropriately the Stockholm, was setting sail for New York, heading to Europe. And the shipping lanes were pretty well prescribed. And ships sailing from New York would be heading certainly out of the harbor and then northeast around all the way up to Massachusetts around Nantucket and then across the Atlantic. Conversely, the Andrea Doria heading west and then heading south around Nantucket to enter the harbor of New York. And it was on that night, in 1956, at a little bit after 11 o'clock at night, when, as it was rounding the coast of Nantucket, and as, that was the Andrea Doria, and as the Stockholm was heading around the coast, heading towards Europe, it was very foggy. And what happened? Well, both ships had radar, but it was a relatively new contraption, and officers on one of the ships misunderstood the readings, and nobody decided to slow down. The Andrea Doria was going to be on time in New York, and the Stockholm didn't want to be late to Europe. And so in the middle of the night, in the fog, the Stockholm slams into the Andrea Doria. And at high speed in its starboard side and rips apart a lot of the watertight bulkheads and not just on the side of the ship, but below the waterline. And it is very clear almost immediately to the captain of the Andrea Doria that they're going to sink. More than 50 people died based on that collision. Everybody else was rescued in probably one of the most dramatic and miraculous, you know, peacetime naval rescues in history. But our story is just getting started. Because the Andrea Doria sank, and it's still there in about 240 feet of water. But what about the Stockholm? What happened to the Stockholm? Well, it limped back to New York Harbor. It had no bow left. It was accordioned all the way, like a quarter of the ship's length, into the ship. From the looks of things, it was going to be scrapped. July of 1956. Well, guess what? It wasn't. They rebuilt the ship in New York, actually in New Jersey, and they sailed it again. And they sailed it for the next 68 years. And during that period of time, the fascinating part of the story is it had about 7 different names, about 9 or 10 different owners. It's been called everything from an East German name It was actually operated by the East German government during the Cold War and was used to reward loyal Communist Party members for their service, and it had a very unusual boarding procedure then. Families could go on the trip, but one member of the family had to stay back. They didn't want anybody defecting. Then it was used as at one point, sort of a troop carrier. It was, I mean, you name it. It even sailed under as an Italian ship, which the Italians hated, of course, because it was the ship that destroyed their flagship. Its last incarnation, I was on, and we did that story, which you can see on our website, petergreenberg.com. It was called the Astoria, and it was sailing the Sea of Cortez. And then came COVID. The ship was tied up at the dock, and essentially it never sailed again. And late last year, after nearly 70 years of sailing, it was sold for scrap for about $240,000, towed to the Netherlands, where the ship was taken apart piece by piece by piece. But one of the more remarkable stories about that ship was about one of the survivors. Her name was Linda Morgan. And I went and interviewed her in San Antonio. She was a small child at the time. I'm not going to give away what happened. But let's just say she went to sleep that night in her cabin on the Andrea Doria with her mother, her father, and her siblings. And she was discovered late the next day on the deck of the Stockholm, still alive. She was the miracle child of that terrible at-sea collision. So I hope you got a chance to take a look at the link in the show that we did. And we're on radio today, but this particular accident is significant for something else. CBS. It was the first time a ship sinking was captured on television. The correspondent was named Douglas Edwards. The producer was Don Hewitt, who later went on to create 60 Minutes. They chartered a seaplane in Nantucket with a film camera, and they were circling the Andrea Doria and caught it on film as the ship finally sank. A moment of television history as well. So something to think about, especially these days when we have GPS and Starlink and sophisticated navigation systems and sophisticated communication systems, to go back to the days and the glory of the Italian fleet and one of the most beautiful ships ever built, now resting for the last 70 years and 240 feet off the coast of Nantucket. And when we come back, yeah, we'll be in the water because we're in San Diego. And what are we going to talk about? The history of San Diego, which might surprise you. We're going to talk about the secret history of San Diego when we come back. And then, in the next hour, we're going to talk about what happens when you wear the wrong attire on an airplane and what it means. Peter Greenberg here from the Marriott Marquis right here in San Diego, California. And we'll be back with more right after this.
0: Your flight might be late, but we're right on time. Peter Greenberg Worldwide will be right back.
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14: Plenty of animal shelters across the U.S. are holding summer camps for kids. Shelby Broves of the Arizona Humane Society in Phoenix says children learn how to make a difference in the lives of animals and
15: understand the amazing work that we're doing in animal advocacy and just building that more empathetic and compassionate community, one young animal lover at a time.
14: Kids can see what shelters do to help enrich the lives of all sorts of animals.
15: So we have a group of animal teachers. These are small mammals like ferrets and rabbits, invertebrates like Madagascar hissing cockroaches, a lot of kids' favorite, believe it or not.
14: Kids can also learn how to take animals home, even if it's just for a while.
15: A big component of what we do here at the Arizona Humane Society is encouraging folks to be able to foster, to allow us to save even more lives, especially right now during summer.
14: But be careful. You never know what kind of creature your kid may fall in love with and want to bring home. Take a pause. Jill Nato, Fox News.
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2: Peter Greenberg back with you as Peter Greenberg Worldwide continues from the Marriott Marquis right here in San Diego, California. 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If you want more information on Feeding San Diego, that's easy. 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My next guest, happy to have her back. She's the vice president at the San Diego History Center. You know, San Diego is a relatively new city, but it's a relatively old city as well, and it's got so much to talk about. And her name, of course, is Dr. Tina Zarpour. How are you?
18: Good. Doing well.
2: Doctor, you know, when I first came to California, and I was based in Los Angeles, and I came down to San Diego for the first time, I was just blown away based on the size of it, how manageable the city was, the weather. Of course, you can't beat the weather. But what I didn't see the first time I came down here, because there was nobody here to talk to me about it, mm-hmm. was the history, mm. right? And then when people did start talking about it, all they were talking about were the Spanish missions. Mm, but yes. There's a whole lot more to it than that.
13: Yeah, yeah. The history does go back. Beyond that, it goes back 12,000 years, or time immemorial, as we like to say. We do interpret that part of San Diego's history, the indigenous history of San Diego, as well. And this year, we are coming upon 250 years of American history, our U.S. history, and San Diego has a role in that as well. So we're doing an exhibit commemorating that, but with our own unique spin on it.
2: Well, we're okay. Let's go back 250 years. Where was San Diego then?
13: Okay, so in 1776, San Diego was owned, managed by Spain, but only just along the coast, really. And in 1775, a few months before the Declaration of Independence, in November of 1775, there was a Kumeyaay revolt of the Spanish mission, where they sacked and burned the mission down. So that is a very important part of our history. And actually, as part of this exhibit that we're doing, we have a painting from that era, La Madre Santissima, which survived the burning and sacking of the mission, which is, it's a remarkable piece of artwork that will, people will get a chance to see.
2: And, you know, when we talk about Native Americans, the statistic that blows me away about San Diego is that you have more tribal reservations.
13: Yes.
2: Than any other place in the United States?
13: Than any other county in the United States. And San Diego, keep in mind, it's also the fifth most populous county in the nation as well, with the most number of Native American reservations, yes. And that extends, and our county is very big. So all the way to Camp Pendleton, all the way down to the border. But of course, before the border, before 1850, there same similar groups of ethnic people and tribal people across both sides that are connecting, reconnecting now.
2: So you have the indigenous tribes, you have the Spanish, and let's not forget in the last 100 years, the United States Navy.
13: Yes, yes.
2: I mean, this is a big port.
13: Yes, and so you'll see the impact of that through some of the objects that we will put on display. We have some clothing and some uniforms from the U.S. Navy, as well as some World War II propaganda posters. San Diego really grew because of that federal investment associated with both the military and just federal dollars as well, through the Great Depression and beyond, and before the Great Depression, actually.
2: I mean, within, I won't say easy walking distance, but within walking distance of where we are right now, you've got aircraft carriers.
13: Yes.
2: You've got submarines.
13: Yes.
2: You've got destroyers. You've got cruise ships. I should say cruisers. And then, of course, you've got North Island with planes landing right in front. I mean, if you're a plane watcher like I am, this is a field day.
13: Yeah. Yeah, San Diego is very intimately tied to the military infrastructure, and specifically the Navy as well. And not just from personnel and war and the military, but what came after that with in terms of federal investment, as I mentioned, but you know, linked to science advancement, research and development as well.
2: And then let's not forget what built America way before the interstate highway system. The railroads.
13: Yes.
2: Because you had trains coming here in the 1880s.
13: Yeah, so San Diego was connected very late, but I think right around 1888 was when it was finally connected to those rail lines. So some of how San Diego developed was as, you know, kind of an isolated place. And that's why it's kind of always been... had a little bit of a complex against other cities in California, like Los Angeles and San Francisco, that were connected much earlier to the rail lines.
2: And of course, the rail brought people to the coast. And that was important because then it brought them to the port.
13: Yes.
2: I mean, it connected, it was the final connection, if you will.
13: Yes, and not just to the coast. I mean, we have a very big history in San Diego, is what we call the back country, and East County and North County, where that transition from the Spanish mission to the Mexican era ranchos and the Spanish land grants to the Mexican era ranchos, and then after 1850, or right, you know, even before 1850, we had Anglo settlers coming and taking some of that land as well, and what, you know, we would call them pioneers today, or they called themselves the pioneers. Yeah.
2: Well, they were.
13: Yeah.
2: I mean, they really were.
13: Mm-hmm.
2: If I visit the San Diego History Center, what's going to be the biggest surprise I'm not expecting to see?
13: I think the ways that San Diego history both parallels a larger American history and U.S. history, and the ways that it's distinct and unique. We will have some objects on display that haven't been displayed in over 100 years, for
2: such
13: example.
2: Such as
13: a 15th century Spanish wardrobe that was purchased by the person that founded our institution. It weighs probably about 300 pounds.
2: Mm.
13: Yeah. Well, we have a guest register from the 1915 Expo, which is probably, it's about, like, you can't see it on, you know, on the radio, but it's about this big.
2: Thing is about 4 feet.
13: Yeah, 200 pounds. It is a huge, and every person that attended the expo in 1915 and 1916 signed that book. So it shows you just sort of the import and you know what something like an exposition, the Panama California Exposition, did for the city of San Diego and its identity. It was putting itself on kind of the world stage at that moment in time.
2: We're talking about, when we talk about the train, of course, initially we're talking about east-west, but we can't forget north-south, the north-south connections on that train, which brought you all the way up to the Gold Rush.
13: Yes, yeah. I mean, I think California and the history of California and the way that people have taught it and learned about it in school has really been about that north-south access. And people in fourth grade that went to the school in California, they learned about the mission system, and that was primarily, you know, up and down the coast.
2: And today, other than the artifacts that you've got, the exhibit itself,
13: mm-hmm.
2: What are you celebrating at the center?
13: We're celebrating the multiple narratives and the multiple entry points to understanding ourselves. There is not a singular story that we're trying to tell. It's really a moment of bringing people into the process of understanding our history through the objects that we collect and through the objects that we curate. Right. And there's such a wide range. Our most contemporary object, which is coming to us, is from Illumina, which is a major biotech company. And it's a gene sequencer. And so San Diego is also a site of major life sciences research. And Illumina has been at the forefront of making gene sequencing cheap and affordable for many, many different organizations and companies globally.
2: So the bottom line is, you're going from an original exploration to innovation.
13: Perfect. Perfect way to say it, yes.
2: So you approve of what I said?
13: Yes.
2: Okay,
13: yeah, that's exactly right, yeah.
2: We'll end it there. Dr. Tina Zarpour, the Vice President for the San Diego History Center. Always a pleasure to have you back. I encourage people to come see it whenever they're down in San Diego. And we'll be back with more of Peter Greenberg Worldwide from, guess what, San Diego, when we come back.
17: Have a question or a problem? Just email Peter at peter@petergreenberg.com. Peter Greenberg Worldwide will be right back.
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28: An extreme heat warning continues.
29: Lows level off around 74 tonight under partly cloudy skies with a slight chance of thunderstorms. Winds out of the south, 5 to 10 miles an hour. Slight chance for storms tomorrow. High temperatures reach up to 94, mainly clear skies. Lows around 66 tomorrow night, mainly clear skies. Right now, it's 90 degrees.
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2: Peter Greenberg back with you as Peter Greenberg Worldwide continues from the San Diego Marriott Marquis right here in San Diego. And of course, you know the drill. You can always find me by emailing me, peter@petergreenberg.com, with your name, phone number, question or problem. We will solve it right here on the air. Joining me now, the general manager of this hotel, he and I go back at least three hotels in the Marriott family, I might add.
30: Yes.
2: Tom Tabor, how are you, sir?
30: I'm great. Thanks for being here, Peter.
2: But look, you and I knew each other, what, the Renaissance and the Esmeralda?
30: Yes, and then JW Desert Springs Marriott out in the California desert.
2: Yeah.
30: Yeah.
2: And now here in San Diego.
30: Yeah. How about that?
2: Where, if truth be told, he does not live at the hotel. he's the enviable guy because he lives on his own boat.
30: Yes. And as I say, if my wife did not enjoy living on our boat, we wouldn't live on our boat. But I love it. Love waking up to the water every single day.
2: How's the room service?
30: Not as great. Yeah. As here. Yes.
2: But listen, this hotel has got a lot of history.
30: It does.
2: You're the only hotel that I know of. You've got a marina right here, which is the coolest thing.
30: It is.
2: Right? How many rooms?
30: 1,366.
2: So you're big.
30: Yes, we are.
2: In the hotel business right now, I mean, I should say that in the travel industry right now, We've sort of reached an inflection point between high gas prices, the economy, right, a war in Iran, airfares going through the roof, all the things that have a relationship to people going somewhere and staying somewhere. What are you seeing?
30: Yeah, you listed a lot there. All true, right? And all can impact us. Right now, Peter, we're not feeling it, and we haven't. We keep on waiting for something to maybe fall off a little bit. And I'm not just saying it's because we're in San Diego or because, you know, we have a lot of group business on the books, but we haven't seen it on the transient side, leisure side either, which is a blessing. And, you know, we anticipate it to be a great year, probably a record year for us.
2: Really?
30: Yes.
2: Then, of course, on the supply chain side, what you have to pay for goods and services has gone up.
30: It has. Labor
2: just goes like everybody
30: up.
2: Has.
30: Yep. Every year, labor goes up. Inflation. So the trick is to keep up with inflation, right? Which is very hard to do. But we try. We try not to pass it all on to the customer. But, of course, you know, we have to keep up with our, you know, profit margins and everything else. So sometimes that does happen. And we just have not seen any fall off from price resistance to this point.
2: I mean, I'm surprised to hear that simply because you're looking at the numbers and everywhere else, you know, a double-digit drop in people visiting the United States.
30: Yes.
2: Now a double-digit drop in people in the United States going to Europe.
30: Right.
2: Everybody seems to be like wanting to hold back. The surveys that we've just seen saying, and as you suggested, people are not stopping traveling, right. But they're changing.
30: Yes.
2: They may not spend as much, which means they may not stay as long.
30: Yeah, so good point. We have seen a dip in catering sales in the last few months. So the big groups that we have in-house are reducing a little bit. They're not doing extravagant receptions, and they're cutting back a little bit.
2: So they've cut back on the sparklers.
30: Yes, exactly right.
2: But the bottom line is the guests themselves, have they changed their expectations?
30: We haven't seen it because, you know, we obviously track ancillary spend throughout the hotel.
2: Yeah, but I'm not talking about just the spend. I'll give you an example.
30: Sure.
2: I was at a hotel recently where they had no door to the bathroom. I was at a hotel recently that had no dresser units in the building. They had no desks.
30: Yeah.
2: The lighting was 40 watt.
30: Yeah.
2: Right? And that was the new hotel.
30: Yeah.
2: And the bathtub was ornamental. You could only wash a small chihuahua in the bathtub.
30: This is all shocking, Peter. This is, wow. Can't believe that.
2: And that's the new hotel.
30: Yeah.
2: So in terms of the design, how old is this hotel?
30: It's almost 40 years. 40 years next year.
2: Yeah, it doesn't look it.
30: No, it doesn't. It's iconic. Thank you.
2: So when you go through your, obviously you have renovations.
30: Mm-hmm.
2: So when you go through it, what are you keeping?

0: doing that as we speak throughout the hotel. So we're not taking away amenities, we're adding them. Yes.
1: And what about the room lighting? And the reason why I bring that up is, I mean, look, here you are in sunny San Diego. Right. You can't get better lighting.
0: Right.
1: But so many hotels trap you with mood lighting.
0: Yeah, we learned that, or I learned that a long time ago. You have got to have bright lights in your restrooms. Very, very important. I'd like your feedback on that, or your wife's feedback as you stay in one of our hotels. Let us know, because it's very important.
1: It's one of the
0: probably
1: biggest,
0: one of the top ones. Yeah.
1: It's one of, as you say, it's one of the biggest sources of complaints I get from my listeners, which is mostly female travelers.
0: Yes.
1: Not enough light in the bathroom to do the makeup.
0: Right.
1: Or not enough space for all the stuff they carry with them that they have search and rescue teams trying to find out what is in there. I speak about my wife, by the way.
0: Yes,
1: but the point is, that's a continuing problem.
0: A lot of counter space is important. So we have that, and I think we have good lighting. And we looked at that ahead of time before we went into our renovation to add lighting.
1: So, Tom Tabler, what's your biggest challenge then?
0: Wow, that's a great question. I would say, you know, the expectation, right, for this hotel, big for Marriott and our owners, but to always outproduce our numbers because we've done that. So the challenge is, you know, hitting our budget, exceeding our budget. Labor is not an issue at this hotel, which some places it
1: is. That's a surprise.
0: Yes.
1: Hold on to that thought for a second.
0: Okay.
1: Because when we come back, I want to talk about that, about what some hotels are doing, which the traveling public doesn't know.
0: Right.
1: And it does affect their stay.
0: Right.
1: Back with more.
0: Yes.
1: Tom Tabler and me from the Marriott Marquis here in San Diego as Peter Greenberg Worldwide continues right after this.
2: Your flight might be late, but we're right on time. Peter Greenberg Worldwide will be right back.
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1: Peter Greenberg back with you, talking to Ben Cottrell, the executive chef here at the Marriott Marquis. When we were rudely interrupted by commercial breaks, we were halfway through building that grilled cheese sandwich. So give me the cheeses again.
2: You got Emmental, Gouda. You can do a little Havarte. There's all kinds of cheeses. Cheeses are obviously that melting cheeses. Sometimes we do grilled cheese with brie.
1: That's a good one.
2: A brie. And if you use brie, you want to use a double cream, not a triple cream, because a triple cream will almost melt and dissipate into the sandwich. A double cream like a fromage à finoise, it's a primary perfect cheese for that.
1: Yeah, but you forgot one ingredient I have to have in the grilled cheese.
2: Mustard?
1: No. Grilled onions.
2: Grilled onions. Yeah, I like grilled onions, but now you almost get into like a patty melt without the burger, right?
1: Okay.
2: Yeah.
1: I'll deal with it.
2: Yeah. My grandma used to make great grilled cheeses, so I just remember her making like grilled cheeses when we came home from school.
1: Yeah, but wait a second. She was using Velveeta.
2: She was using domestic American.
1: You know that. Those Kraft cheese slices.
2: Yeah, she was. But back then, as a kid, it was awesome.
1: Wait, you ate what you got.
2: Yeah. Well, they say, take what you want, but eat what you take.
1: Yeah. So on your menu, I always ask this of every chef, you're no exception. What's the one thing you put on your menu that you thought everybody's going to love this and it tanked? And then conversely, Ben, what's the one thing you thought, do I really have to put this on the menu and everybody couldn't get enough of it that's like selling out all the time?
2: Well, that's a good question. Let's see. What did I put on the menu? Years ago, I did a duck dish with like a blueberry gastrique, and I thought it was great with a papaya relish, and I just thought it was the coolest thing, kind of nouvelle cuisine back in the day, and it tanked, and we never ordered. We call that, in the kitchen, we call that prepping for the garbage. Because you're prepping it, and in 3 days you're throwing it away.
1: Yeah.
2: So sometimes when I talk to a young cook, young cooks have a tendency, a penchant for, how do I say, when you're a young cook, you're trying to show off all your technique because you just finished school, and you almost over embellish a dish.
1: There's too many ingredients.
2: It gets too busy, and there's a point where it hits its apex, and then there's a point where it just drops. And that's the hardest thing any young cook has to learn. That's a critical thing that everyone has to learn. When to stop? When is it perfect?
1: So and the duck dish was not what it was quacked up to be.
2: The duck was a real. Yeah, it was a real.
1: Hard to say that.
2: Yeah. No, it. And again, I was kind of shocked. Now, on a dish we put on the menu in New York years ago, it was called. It's in Spanish. It's called Vuelve a la Vida, which means return to life. And it was a seafood cocktail with octopus and shrimp and oysters and stuff. And it was kind of a traditional dish you would serve in Mexico, like a ceviche, right. Tomato, silver saltine crackers, tomato, chilies, onion, tomato. Anyways, I thought it was going to be a big flop because my general manager, he wanted it on the menu. We couldn't keep up. We were making it. I think we were the only people in New York at that time in 1995 even making it.
1: Are you making it here?
2: We have variations. We do agua chili, which is kind of this Sinaloa version with cilantro and serrano chilies and lime juice. We do a green chili. We also do a Honduran lobster chili with coconut milk and kind of a Thai like fish sauce and a little ginger. So we do variations. We do the traditional kompachi shrimp ceviche.
1: So if you want ceviche, you get it on the menu here.
2: Oh yeah, we have it. We do it. It, not only in the restaurants, but in banquets, a lot of times groups come and they want. Usually, do some type of a. We do a what is it dine around like San Diego, like the different neighborhoods. And what we do is we pair the cuisine based on that whatever that neighborhood is. Like if it's Little Italy, or if it's Barrio Logan, and we like to kind of showcase the local food here. What San Diego's famous for?
1: Yeah. Speaking of food, we just talked a lot about food. There's a new trend right now. And you see it, I think, in the kitchen. You see it in the restaurants. You see it with your customers. Everybody's on GLP-1. It's an Ozempic lifestyle now.
2: I know.
1: How many bags are you packing up every day for people who can't finish their meal?
2: More than before, I think, because, you know, again, people's appetites shrink. And as people eating less, I think in general, in America's eating less food, but when you go overseas and you see the other countries, the portions are much smaller.
1: Yeah.
2: I think the portions in the U.S. sometimes are a little over the top.
1: But if you do a grilled cheese sandwich for me, I'm going to ask you to supersize it. Okay,
2: like a triple decker. Or,
1: what are we talking about?
2: We can. I mean,
1: five cheese. Triple decker grilled onion grilled cheese sandwich. I'll see you in a week.
2: Well, that's one of my favorite places to go when I go to New York City, because I spent many years of my career there. is I love going to Cats. I know it sounds silly, but
1: I go to Cats Deli.
2: I stand in line, even if it's raining, with my umbrella.
1: Yeah, but you're not there for the grilled cheese. You're there for the pastrami and Swiss on rye. I know
2: On the rye with the half sour pickles. That's like, and people go, why? Because I can't get that here. It's the only place.
1: So don't order it here.
2: We don't even have it here, but I know all the Cutters. I've been going there since I was a kid. I think my father took me there in the 60s. So
1: Dan Cottrell, the executive chef right here at the Marriott Marquis. Don't order the pastrami, but definitely order the triple-decker grilled cheese sandwich.
2: Yeah,
1: and we'll be back with your calls and your emails as Peter Greenberg Worldwide continues right after this.
0: Your flight might be late, but we're right on time. 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
1: Peter Greenberg back with you as Peter Greenberg Worldwide continues from the Marriott Marquis right here in San Diego, California. Of course, you know the drill. You want to talk to me? Email me, peter@petergreenberg.com with your name, phone number, question, or problem. We'll get right into it. Let's go out to the phones to Madison, Wisconsin. I've got James on the phone. Hello, James.
12: Hello.
1: How can I help you?
12: Well, I scheduled a cruise and due to my health, I had to cancel it. So I purchased the cruise insurance and lo and behold, I had to cancel. They would only reimburse half the money and the other half is a credit.
1: And wait, I got to stop you. You insured yourself, correct?
12: And my wife, yeah.
1: Oh, wait a second. Did she take the cruise?
12: No. It was supposed to go tomorrow.
1: Okay, but wait. But you both canceled. Here's the problem. You canceled because of your health issues. Did she have a health issue?
12: Nope. They didn't ask anything about that.
1: Okay. Where did it say in the provision in the policy that they'd only give you back half?
12: Well, that's the problem. I didn't fully read that stuff. You know how that goes.
1: Yeah, well, And so, okay. And so if you didn't read it, but now you've read it, what's the issue then?
12: Well, the issue is they give me a credit for half the fee. And the problem is I can't cruise anymore. I had a stroke and it's just not feasible for me.
1: I am sorry to hear that. So let me ask you this. Let's name names. What's the name of the insurance company or the cruise line?
12: Norwegian.
1: Okay. And do you have a copy of your reservation?
12: Of course.
1: No, not to talk to me now, but you have it.
12: Oh, yeah.
1: You have the paperwork. Good.
12: Oh, yeah.
1: All right.
12: Yeah.
1: And who declined the cover? It was the insurance company? It wasn't Norwegian. It was the insurance company, correct?
12: Yes. They have a subsidiary through them.
1: Another mistake that you made. You bought the insurance from the cruise line itself, essentially.
12: Evidently, yes.
1: Yeah, you did. Okay.
12: Right.
1: Let's see if I can help you. What I want you to do, you obviously have my email address because you emailed me. Email me with a copy, not the original, of your original reservation and the correspondence that you had when you bought the policy and then the correspondence that you had when you had your medical issue and tried to get a refund, which only resulted in a credit, which you now cannot use because of the same medical issue. Am I right?
12: Right.
1: Okay. Send that to peter@petergreenberg.com. I will reach out to them to see if we can do something because it's somewhat of an extraordinary situation. No guarantees, but the lesson that you now learned that everybody else now gets to apply is read the policy language carefully. Number one, do never buy it from the travel provider themselves because the language is usually not as beneficial to you as it would be from another policy or another carrier. Understood?
12: Understood.
1: Good. So I'll look forward to getting that, and let's see what we can do. No guarantees, but at least I'll raise your issue with the appropriate people, because at a certain point, there are two words here that come into play, and they're called goodwill. And let's see if they're in a good mood. All right.
12: Okay.
1: You got it, James. Thanks for the call, and we'll look for it.
12: Thank you very much.
1: You got it.
12: Bye.
1: I have to say, folks, sadly, James is not alone. You got to read that language. It drives me nuts to try to read it. But if you can't read it, interpret it, get somebody who can. Here's a situation where they're not even giving you back half your money. They're giving you back a credit. And to me, that's not appropriate. They're already keeping half your money for nothing. And they could probably rent that cabin out to somebody else. Look, I understand that people have to protect their investment, whether they're the travel provider or you, the passenger. But if you're buying insurance, get a policy that doesn't just give you back half, and at the very least, certainly not that only gives you back half as a credit that you can't use. There has to be a provision in that policy for you to either exchange that cruise with somebody else who can take it, who is able-bodied and doesn't have a medical issue, or you get a refund. You're not even getting a full refund here, but a half a credit that you can't use, that's an insult. Now, again, as I told James, no guarantees here, but we are going to run it up the flagpole with Norwegian to see if there's anything they're willing to do. But under the provisions of the policy language, as I interpreted from him, they don't have to do anything. That's kind of a sad thing. Again, if you're going to make a reservation for a cruise line, or for a cruise, I should say, there's an overwhelming chance you're going through a travel agent or a travel advisor anyway. So have them help you walk you through the insurance. Now, under most state insurance laws, they may not be able to sell you the insurance, but they can certainly advise you on the language of that policy. Because if they don't, you're on a ship of fools. Get it? All right, sorry to say it that way, but it's true. And I get angry. I'm not angry at James. I'm angry for him because he deserved better in a situation like this because he did everything with the best of intentions. But again, he didn't do the full homework, and that's what got him in trouble. So again, Don't buy it online. Either the cruise or the insurance policy. Go through a travel advisor who specializes in cruises, because I'm sure they get this question every single day, multiple times. And then you've got a fighting chance to protect yourself if something goes wrong, or in the case of James, sadly, suffering a stroke. I hope I've made myself clear, and I'll look out to get James's information, and then we're going to try to help him out. Stick around, everybody. We got a whole lot more coming from the Marriott Marquis right here in San Diego as Peter Greenberg Worldwide continues with no deductible or credit right after this.
13: That wraps up this hour of Peter Greenberg Worldwide. Have a travel question or problem? Just email us, peter@petergreenberg.com.
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15: A nearly 24-hour manhunt is over in Germany. I'm Carmen Roberts, Fox News. A deadly attack targeting Berlin's Pride celebrations ends with the police shooting and killing of the suspect. And German authorities say it happened as police confronted 21-year-old Abdul Balut in a Berlin suburb today. Police say that all the evidence from yesterday's attack that left one person dead and 29 injured points to it being an Islamist terrorist attack.
16: Police believe Abdul was driving a white van that drove into a crowd near Berlin's massive Pride Festival Saturday night. It appears he crashed into a tree before police say he got out of the vehicle and stabbed several people with a machete.
15: Fox says Rebecca Castor and prosecutors say that Balut, who's a German citizen with Lebanese roots, had tried to join ISIS. The shooting between the U.S. and Iran may have stopped, but the diplomatic pressure is still on. Fox's Trey Yingst has more from Tel Aviv.
17: The White House has indicated that a variety of options remain on the table for President Trump as he explores options involving force and diplomacy. Now, the U.S. naval blockade remains in effect as the economic pressure is being felt inside of Iran. As U.S. and Iranian officials say diplomatic efforts are ongoing to reach a deal that could end the current escalation, the Iran-backed Houthis in Yemen are once again in direct conflict with Saudi Arabia after attacking two Saudi-owned oil tankers last week. The Saudis responded with heavy airstrikes against the Yemen-based proxy group. The Houthis then ramped up attacks on Saudi oil refineries, launching new missiles over the weekend.
15: And President Trump has warned Iran to rein in the Houthis or face major military punishment over continued attacks on commercial shipping. And Genevieve becomes the season's first major Category 4 hurricane with 140-mile-an-hour winds southwest of Mexico. Forecasters say, though, it is likely to strengthen but stay offshore in the Pacific. 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
15: Democrats in Maine selected a new nominee yesterday to run for the U.S. Senate. Fox's Alexis McAdams has more on that from Bangor.
21: 100 days until the midterm election, and Maine's Democratic Party leadership picking a new candidate. One time, State Senate President Troy Jackson will challenge longtime incumbent Republican Senator Susan Collins. This after Graham Plattner went from Democratic rising star to out of the race. Plattner had already won the Democratic primary. Now his replacement, picked by party Delegates delegates, not voters. Some Mainers tell us the process reminds them of the Democrats' 2024 switch from President Biden to Kamala Harris.
2: And we have news out of the Texas mall shooting over the weekend. That mall is back open. Police say that a 17-year-old boy is under arrest after an argument erupted into gunfire at the Deerbrook Mall near Houston. One juvenile was seriously wounded and rushed to surgery. A bystander was hit in the finger. And the mall says it reopened Sunday with increased security. Fox 26 Houston's Makena Earnhardt has more.
3: There were so many people in this mall when those shots were fired. They believe that there was around 4 shots fired, but they're not exactly sure how many shots yet, but they said at least 4. And the people in that mall, I've talked to probably 10 people, and every single one of them said it was just absolute panic in there.
2: And no word on the person's condition that was shot. In Europe, the wildfire that is racing through France has forced another wave of evacuations, bringing the total to a staggering 220,000 people. Meantime, neighboring Spain is also battling wildfires, with evacuations underway along its eastern coast. And one person has died in those fires.
22: Hey, my name's Josh. 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
25: An extreme heat warning continues. Lows level off around 74 tonight under partly cloudy skies with a slight chance of thunderstorms. Winds out of the south, 5 to 10 miles an hour. Slight chance for storms. Tomorrow, high temperatures reach up to 94, mainly clear skies. Lows around 66. Tomorrow night, mainly clear skies. Right now, 89.

0: Welcome back to The Ramsey Show in the Fairwinds Credit Union Studio. I'm George Camel here with Dr. John Deloney. We're taking your calls at 888-825-5225. Austin is in Orlando up next. What's going on, Austin?
1: Hey, guys. Thanks for taking my call. Can you hear me okay?
0: Yeah.
2: We got you, man. What's up?
1: Awesome. Well, it's an absolute pleasure to be speaking with you guys today. So I appreciate you having me on the show. I'll try to keep it brief. I want to honor you guys' time. The question I have is mostly a relationship question, but there's some finances involved. Basically, my wife and I, we bought a home down here in Florida about 4 months ago, and that was about the same time that we discovered you guys' baby steps. I'm active duty. I'm in the military. She works from home, and we've been working pretty hard to cut down the amount of debt that we have. My mom and other family and friends, it's kind of funny, like when you buy a house down in Florida, suddenly you have more friends and family than you thought you did.
2: Very similar to Nashville.
0: Hey, long time no talk.
2: Yeah.
1: Right. And so my wife, she's so much more understanding, I think, and graceful than I am about this. But my mom basically has joked around and been like, because she's obviously working through debt and stuff that she has, but she's always been like, well, I'm just going to die with debt. I'm not really worried about paying off my debt. I'll just come down there and live with you guys. And at first I was like, oh, that's really funny. But now she's like being kind of serious about it. And my wife, she has told me, you know, like we've talked about it a lot, and she's been like, I think maybe, you know, you should be a little more understanding, and it's not going to be that bad if she did want to end up living with us. We have a 2.5-year-old little girl at home. And I guess I'm trying to figure out, my question is am I being not understanding enough? Am I being too stubborn or hard-headed by not being open to this sort of thing?
2: No, not at all. I want you to be honest with yourself. And here's what I mean by that. There's the money part and there's the debt part, right? But you know, this is your mom. You've been with her longer than your wife has. You know what her moving in would mean for the temperature and the electricity and the angst and the whatever else in your household.
0: The vibes.
2: Yeah, as George and the young kids say, the vibes of the household, right? So
1: right.
2: You know, some people let their mom move in and it would be the greatest thing ever because they would dote on your 2-year-old. You and your wife would have date nights whenever you're home. It would be awesome.
1: Right.
2: And also there's mothers and fathers who would move in and they would think that you're 7 again. And they're going to tell you what you're going to do and when you're going to do it and why aren't you doing it like this.
0: Or so, your job is to take care of them.
2: Yeah.
0: And cook for them and provide for every one
2: right.
0: of their needs.
2: While they continue to be irresponsible with any number of things. So you know the true, here's the total cost. Financially, yes. Relationally, the impact on your marriage. And so you know the full picture there. So be honest with yourself about that. And the other thing I think that's kind of haunting you that you can just cut to the chase, I would next time your mom's in town, I would take her out for coffee and say, Mom, are you officially asking to move in with us?
1: Yeah.
2: Because right now there's a lot of ambiguity and you're starting to create stories about what she means and what she says and how she's saying it. Just cut to the chase.
1: Yeah, I think that's a really good approach, and I've thought about that. The other thing I think I get kind of like worried about is I don't want my mom to die with debt, and she's very comfortable with that sort of thing. And I know at the same time, because my wife and I are on the same page about this, like it's not our responsibility or obligation to make sure that, you know, all her debts and stuff are squared away and paid for. But that's, you know, that's what we're working towards in our personal life right now. And I think that she has seen how we're doing with that sort of thing. We've had the ability to pay off over $100,000 of debt in the last year, which felt really awesome. And I think that, you know, she's kind of like, well, if I move in with you guys, you know, I won't have a mortgage and I'll just die with my debt and it'll be fine. And I don't want that for her. And my wife doesn't want that for her. So I guess that was kind of the crux of like my question today is like,
2: if she doesn't care, then you can't impose that value system on her.
1: Yeah.
0: And you can't care more than she does about it. You don't need to take on that burden. Because the truth is, I hope she doesn't die with the debt. And if she does, you don't need to carry that. That's not your fault.
2: She hasn't invited you into that conversation.
1: Right. And she's so, like, she's not even, my mom has this tendency to, like, age herself. She's not even, like, elderly. She's, like, 55.
2: Yeah.
1: But
0: is she working full-time?
1: She is. Yeah, she's been a nurse my entire life. God bless her. Like, she's been doing it forever. And she is at the point now where she is a nurse practitioner, but she kind of like works from home type of thing.
2: Yeah.
1: And does telehealth. And like, she has a great income, but she's also not really like doing a lot about her debt situation. And so I'm trying to like remove myself from being super worried about that all the time, because it's not my situation, but our relationship has gotten better over the years. And I obviously don't want that for her. So I guess it's just a matter of, like, you know, having the conversation with her then, it sounds like.
2: Yeah, well, where I've seen this go really awry is when adult kids try to lecture their aging parents on any number of topics, but especially about sex and especially about money. Like, parents don't want to hear that from their kid. But I've seen people be successful, and I'm going to be honest, it's a more limited success. By you sit down and say, Mom, are you asking to move in? And if it's true, you and your wife have talked it through. If you were to say, we would love you to move in, but we have a picture of what that would look like, and here's the reality of our home. We have a two-year-old, and so we need some help with some childcare and some support. And we don't also have the money or the support or the time or whatever to get childcare for our kid, because you're going to need a quiet place to work from home. Like, think through the logistics of that when you have that conversation. And then be honest with your mom in that same conversation. Mom, I have to tell you, like, almost like you're a person who just came to faith, except you just came to this new freedom in finance, right? Which is, me and my wife have dedicated the last year and a half of our life to not owing anybody any money, because we want to be free. We've paid off $100,000. If you, and you could tell her, I'm worried about your future because you don't have any retirement that I know of. And if you want some skills or some tools, the ones that we're using, I would love to sit down and walk you through what we've done to change our life. And what you're doing there is you're giving her permission as a 55-year-old to, which can be hard, right? It can be hard to say, I don't know how to do a thing. And it can feel extra hard to look at your kid and say, I don't know how to do a thing, but you're doing it well. Will you teach me? There's I don't say it's a shame barrier, but you get what I'm saying? It just feels weird. Maybe if one of your officers called you in and was like, hey, you have a great marriage, can you teach me how to talk to my wife? Like, that would be an awkward thing, right? So there's a like a reverse power differential here. So you bridging it and saying, I got a new toolkit a year ago, and these tools are helping us build something amazing. I would love to share these tools with you if you're interested. And then beyond that, you can't force her to want to be a part of it. All you and your wife can do is say, as for our house, here's the values of our house. And one other thing I would add is pre-plan a separation conversation. And what I mean by that is have a conversation for what if this goes sideways? Because I don't want to lose my mom, and I don't want to lose a roommate, and at the same time lose a mom if we get to a place where it's not working out, or it's uncomfortable, or your job is not jiving with our kid's nap schedule. Like, let's have a conversation for how do we stay connected and have a great relationship and not be roommates down the road if we get there.

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1: Isaac is up next in Little Rock, Arkansas. What's going on, Isaac? How can we help today?
12: Hi, Dr. John. Hi, George. This is really awesome. I guess I never really figured to talk to you guys. So my question is I'm an automotive technician. Right now, I make around $100,000 projected for this year.
1: Wow.
12: And I'm looking into moving into the, like, journeyman electrician field. But my hang-up is I have a wife and two younger children. My wife and I are 22 and 23, and we have a almost four-year-old and a one-year-old.
13: Why do you want to change?
12: Mostly just, I guess, it's very hot here in Arkansas. So we don't have AC in the shop, so it definitely makes it miserable. I guess, working in a shop. And also it's just, I want to move into a career field that can project more. And I would love to be a business owner one of these days. And starting a business in the automotive field is definitely more difficult, I feel like, than starting your own independent business as an electrician.
13: Do you feel like that, or do you know that?
12: I know that. I have a lot of family members that are business owners. We have a family member who has a friend who owns his own electrician company, who he started with his own van and just kind of went from house to house helping people out until he grew his into like a multi-million dollar business. And I know there's just a lot of overhead with opening an automotive shop. With tools, equipment, and all that.
13: So when somebody tells, like, I want to direct you towards being fully honest about why you want to make this change. And here's what I mean. I'm in Tennessee, and I grew up in Texas. You're in Arkansas, so we're in the same region-ish, right? The guys who just came in and replaced my air conditioning unit, the HVAC guys, and then the electricians, it was probably 120 degrees up in my attic, maybe 130.
12: Yeah.
13: And if you want to be an electrician and work out on all those data centers that are popping up all over Texas and Arkansas, it is hot outside. And when it's not hot outside, you get those wicked cold, burn cold winters, right? All that to say is, if you're going to be in the trades, you're probably going to deal with extremes when it comes to weather, right? So trying to escape automotive because it's too hot, that's a guy who wants to get a new job and is trying to scratch and claw for reasons instead of just saying, what I really want to do is be a business owner. I want to make $1 jillion and I want to have a bunch of employees and help them take care of their families. And here's a path towards that. And that path is going to require sacrifice. Otherwise, you're going to get into another job and it's going to be hot there. And you're going to get into another job and it's going to be hot there.
1: In that case, you'd go get a desk job in a corporate building if you really wanted to get out of the elements.
13: Right. And so the other thing I'd recommend you do is don't talk to a relative who's got a friend. See if you can go have coffee with the guy who actually owns that business, because he'll do two things. He'll tell you about the beauty of it and the fun of it, and he'll take all the shine off of it and say, here's the scratch and claw you're signing up for. Because building a multi-million dollar electrician business is a freaking grind.
1: And then the question is, what about all these other dudes who run their own electrician business who aren't making multiple millions? That's also a possibility. Yeah. So we all, you know, don't get too starry-eyed of the grass is greener on the other side. But I love the idea, if you're really into becoming an electrician, that's a great goal to have long-term. But it sounds like you guys have some priorities right now of paying off some debt.
12: Yeah, so I've always been driven to the electrical field of, like, the trades and stuff like that. I went into automotive mostly just because that's kind of what I learned. But my wife and I have $4,200 that we owe to my parents for help purchasing our house. And we owe around $11,000 in credit card debt. But I negotiated one of those down to $3,000 from $6,000 for settlement. And then I guess the biggest hang-up is we moved to Arkansas, and we have no family or no friends here at all when we moved here. So we have not a great community outside of maybe our church community. And our house is around $2,500 just for the mortgage alone a month. So it's definitely a huge chunk over that 25%.
1: What's your actual take-home pay?
12: My take-home pay is – it varies because I'm on billed hours. So anywhere I make around $1,600 to $1,900 a week.
1: Okay. So we're talking $6,400 a month on a bad month?
12: Yeah, I would say so.
1: So it's about 40% of your take-home pay. Maybe a little less if you have a good month. It's not great. You need to be making more money. And I think going the electrician route, there's going to be a long period of time where you're going to get a pay cut.
12: Yeah, it looks around, I'll be taking half the pay until I get out of that apprenticeship field, and then I'll go up to like $100,000 again, and then more from there after like 5 to 6 years of being in the
13: field. Is that 4 years? Is that 5 years? How long is an apprenticeship?
12: 4 to 5 years in Arkansas.
13: But you wouldn't want to live in Arkansas, and you need to sell your house because you couldn't afford to keep your house with a 50% pay cut, and y'all want to be around family.
12: Yeah, that's my hang up. Well, I guess it would be more of just like my wife being at home with kids, but she's a stay-at-home mom, so it's whether or not she would be able to handle being at home while I'm going to night classes and doing the apprenticeship and everything too.
13: What does she say about it when you talk to her about it?
12: She really wants me to, you know, to pursue that, but it's very difficult right now because we want to get all of our debt paid off and save up to like the 6 months before we even think about moving in a career or anything like
13: that. I think that's super, super wise.
1: Very wise. And the good news is you are so young. You've got so much time. And I don't want you to ever feel like, man, I don't have time. Like I'm 22. I want to do this by the time I'm 25. It's okay if you become an electrician at 30. You still got a good 30-year career ahead of you running a business.
13: Especially if you have $200,000 in the bank that y'all can draw down while you're taking this big pay cut.
1: Yeah, can you imagine if you had a buffer and cushion to where you could do this with peace instead of desperation?
13: And like George said, man, we sound like two old men. I get that. But my first year of marriage, my wife and I were in a different city. And after 18 months, I realized, oh, my wife is completely alone here with no community. And so we moved, and I had to start a new career at a new gig. It ended up being the greatest thing that ever happened to me. And then one time we bought a house, and we realized this is too much house for us, and we sold it within 11 months. I had to take a check to closing because I still hadn't covered the realtor fees with appreciation on the house. Here's what I'm telling you that. It's okay to recognize we made a mistake or we got in over our heads or we need to make a huge change so that when we're 30, when we're 40, when we're 50, we can have the life we want. What's not a good idea is to, A, just jump ship with nothing. So you're wise to get your desk paid off and get a big chunk of cash in the bank. And you're also wise to not chase sunk cost. Well, we already moved here, so let's just keep dumping money in this house we can't afford. And we already did this, so like pull the ripcord if you need to pull the ripcord, man. Move back to where you're around family if you can get an apprenticeship there.
1: And I would just rent there.
13: Yeah, and rent.
1: Sell your house, rent for a while until you know here's my stable income as an electrician, and then you can do this whole thing over with a whole lot of peace. And right now, you guys aren't in too much of a lurch. You can pay this debt off pretty quick if you get after it. How long would it take you to pay it off making $100K?
12: So right now, with the settlement I agreed on, it's going to be $500 a month for 6 months. So January is what I kind of just tried to urgent that. We on baby step two, so I have $1,000 saved up right now, and I have $500 in the account for the first payment.
13: But you have other debt too.
1: What about your mom and dad?
13: Yeah, owe 14 grand total, or it's down to six. So you owe 10 grand total. How quick do you can pay off 10 grand?
12: I would hope within the next year.
13: That's a long time. You make $100,000.
12: Yeah, it's a lot of lifestyle living that I'm trying to go through our budget and try and figure out where our money's going because I feel like it's kind of just disappearing and we're not really watching it as wisely as we should be.
13: Yeah, so, you don't need, like, it's not a 6 month, like, spelunking expedition. It's a long evening with you and your wife sitting down in front of a budget. Like, and you don't need Claude to dig through the, like.
1: And we know 40% is the mortgage, so now there's only 60% to figure out.
13: Yeah, and now we're sitting down and just doing the math.
1: Diapers, formula, gas, food.
13: Do we have to buy organic foods? We can't go out to eat for a while because we owe money, right? So it's not this big, long PhD thesis. It's just sitting down and saying, here's how much money we have. Here's where we can contract our expenses, and let's get on a budget together.

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11: LaCrosse's official forecast.
12: An extreme heat warning continues. Lows level off around 74 tonight under partly cloudy skies with a slight chance of thunderstorms. Winds out of the south, 5 to 10 miles an hour. Slight chance for storms tomorrow. High temperatures reach up to 94. Mainly clear skies. Lows around 66. Tomorrow night, mainly clear skies. Right now, 89.
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1: All right, today's question comes from Todd in Nevada. Todd writes, I've recently become aware of betting sites like Kalshi and Polymarket where you can wager on the outcome of real-world events such as elections, celebrity engagement, sports, etc. What is the Ramsey stance on this type of betting?
0: Oh, boy. The Ramsey stance on gambling via dopamine-based apps that involve stealing your money. I give you my take on it. I don't know the big Ramsey stance is, if you're going to do anything like this, ideally don't. But if you are going to do it with fun money after you're already out of debt, investing for the future, and this is basically your you like a fun hobby.
1: If
0: you
1: or spend as 50 Dave bucks writes a month. It, Dave says, if you can light that money on fire in the middle of your living room and it doesn't, it might break your heart, but it doesn't change the trajectory of your month or your year or your life, then it's like any other expense. I don't need another guitar, but I kind of want one. If I want to take that guitar money and go to Vegas instead of a blackjack table, it's an experience. It's fun. But so that's kind of the overall stance on any sort of these kind of things. I do not have an app on my phone. I don't participate in these things, especially like Polymarket, because these things have become so rigged. Was it Trump announced the other day he's going to start selling early access to his Truth Social so you can know what he's about to post and begin to like
0: Well, did you hear the story about the White House teleprompter operator?
1: No.
0: He knew exactly what was going to be in Trump's speeches, and so he started betting, and he made over $100,000.
1: Yeah.
0: Because he knew what was going to be in the speech.
1: There's too many. The thing about betting on a sports event, ideally, is there's performance-enhancing drug testing. And, there, of course, we know I'm an Astros fan. We know sports teams cheat, right? But there's supposed to be built-in restrictions so that the outcome is what the outcome is. When it comes to Polymarket stuff, man, it's so there's too many actors and too many different places that can influence or know, have early insights, etc. So, dude, I stay away from all that stuff. I just don't participate.
0: Yeah. Here's my honest, and I'm pretty brutal on this. I think it's a financial cancer on society. This entire thing of it's really a byproduct of what has been coined financial nihilism, which is people don't believe in the system anymore to such a point where they want to go to the riskiest investment possible, riskiest bets possible, because they don't feel like they can retire the traditional way like their parents did. Mm. So that's what we're seeing, is a movement of young people flock towards these sports betting apps, whatever it is, whether it's Kalshi, Polymarket, FanDuel, BetMGM. They're just trying to get a little bit of dopamine, and the chance of getting rich is what's keeping them coming back.
1: And I would... That's an interesting take, man. I haven't heard the phrase financial nihilism, although I hear the sentiment all the time, right? Just they feel like the game is rigged. It is rigged, and people are frustrated.
0: So just YOLO it.
1: I get it.
0: If I got 50 bucks, why invest it into the stock market? I'd rather just go on Polymarket, have a good time.
1: Well, my psychological take, because there's a lot of some of the smartest neuroscientists and psychological social scientists who participate in helping making some of these apps as addictive as possible, as hard to get off of, all that. So
0: and as difficult to make money on as possible.

0: concern, a broader cancer in our culture, if you will, and that is we don't do anything as a culture. People go home and they just stay there. And so there's a sense of we have a culture of zombies who are dead in their own skin. And the most exciting thing happens on a TV show. That's the most exciting thing in their life. The most exciting thing that could happen is somebody's sports team. Think about that. We're going to pay some other guys to wear the jersey of the town I'm in, and y'all play the game for me, and y'all decide whether I have a good week or not. I love sports, but it's this outsourcing of you go play for me instead of going down the street to a local softball league and getting invested and being overdramatic about you're cheating and this guy was right. So there's something about backing up and saying if feeling alive to you is happening in the darkness of your own living room, in the glow of a screen, that is a huge signal that you have created a life for yourself that has no life to it. And so turning the lights off in your own, turning the lights on in your own living room and asking, what brings me life? Like, what brings me excitement? It's why you and I went down the street a couple years ago and we're like, let's just go do a stand-up comedy night. We were so nervous backstage. We were scared. We worked on our stuff, but it brought life to me. I talked about it for days afterwards. I was like, I should have done this, but it brought life to me. And we made friends doing it. We were in the green room with other guys who were trying, other men and women who were trying to do this too. It's the reason we go hiking. It's the reason you go fishing. It's the reason why I love hunting. Where are things in my life where I can inject life into them and get excited about real things in the real world and not be captured by this other thing? It's like a hack to inject life into your lifeless body here. And man, if you're finding that this is the only thing that brings you joy and life, man, that is
1: you've built a terrible life.
0: It's a ringing bell in your life to back up and say, dude, you get one ride on this one. You get one ride.
1: I can tell a lot about how your life is going based on your iPhone home screen.
0: There you go.
1: So if you've got all the betting apps on there, I'm like, man, this guy he's struggling.
0: Yeah. Go join a bowling league. Go join a local soccer. R.I.P. Ken Coleman. Go join a pickleball league, for God's sake.
1: Ken didn't die, by the way.
0: Ken's alive.
1: He's just not our coworker anymore.
0: It makes me sad. His empty desk is between me and George. And I still get sad sometimes. But like, go create a life worth living is what I want to say.
1: Beautifully said. Hope that answered your question, Todd, in Nevada. Nevada, sorry. Don't come at me, guys. All right, Marianne's in Lansing, Michigan up next. Marianne, I apologize for our rambling.
2: Thank you for taking my call. I appreciate it. I am going to be getting married at the end of August this year, and I'm calling just to make sure that I'm making a wise choice. We're going back and forth deciding if we need to rent versus buy. Now, renting for about 6 months after we get married will give us more flexibility to choose the right house. My future husband wants to initially buy after we get married because he wants to see about building equity in a home. And I just want to see if renting is a possibility just to make sure that we are in the right area before we buy a house.
1: Okay, well, here's the checklist before you buy a home, especially as you're going to get married. Number one, we always recommend renting for a while because you're already combining your lives. There's already a lot of pressure there and newness. We don't need to add the stress of home ownership onto that. So renting for a while is great. Number two, are you guys completely debt-free?
2: He just has a car payment. He has just $2,000 left on it.
1: Okay, how much do you guys have in savings?
2: Savings total would be $80,000.
1: Okay, and what's that earmarked for?
2: I'm not sure.
1: Okay, I'm just shocked he still has his car.
0: Is it your $80,000 or it's his $80,000?
2: It's mine.
0: Okay,
1: and he has nothing?
2: No, he has something. I have to see the specific amount. Last time it was $50,000.
0: Why does he have a car payment still?
2: He was trying to pay it off slowly. He just got it. So that's why.
1: Okay. I think you guys need some financial alignment. That's another huge piece of this whole puzzle. Before you guys get married, we need to make sure that our values are the same, because otherwise you're going to have some fun newlywed financial arguments.
0: And they're not
1: fun. And this is just like a little surface level.

0: one. Should we rent or should we buy right now? But you guys need to decide. Are we going to be people who live consumer debt free, who have an emergency fund, who have a strong down payment? Because this whole thing of I'm going to build equity with 0% down and most of the money is going toward the lender on the front half of the loan. So renting is not a sin. It's not throwing away money. You're buying yourself patience until you can get to a place where you have some financial stability and do this out of a place of strength, not just out of, well, I want to build equity and I was told once you're married, you should own a home.
1: You win, Marianne. Y'all should rent for a while.

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0: We wish we could get to every call and question here on the show. 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Ben is in Boston up next. Ben, welcome to the show.
14: Hey, guys. Thank you so much for having me. I've listened to you all for so long, so it's pretty surreal to be talking with you all right here.
0: Well, thank you. It's an honor for us as well. How can we help today?
14: So I wanted to ask, right now, I'm lucky. I'm really blessed to make a very good salary. Also have a very high cost of living in the Boston area. Boston's not cheap. We have high expenses. We also have two small kids, one on the way. And while I've listened to you all for a while, pretty recently became serious about, you know what, I want to pay off my debt. I want to really, as you all say, start the process of living like no one else. So right now I do have enough funds to pay off my debts other than my mortgage.
0: Awesome.
14: Something I've been excited about. The issue is I've heard pretty credibly that where I work is going to be downsizing soon, that it seems like the next 3-4, maybe up to 6 months, I'm going to be losing my job. And from my research, I do think my next job will involve a real substantial pay cut, most likely. So I'm trying to
0: think. What kind of field are you in?
14: I'm in the legal field.
0: Okay.
15: Are you licensed in the legal field? Or are you legal adjacent?
14: I am. I'm an attorney, okay. And I work in a pretty specialized area, a class action area.
15: Sure.
14: And I've been in my current role for going on 10 years now. Kind of worked my way up there, become pretty senior, and it also I've worked my way up to kind of know what's around the corner.
15: Sure.
14: Which does seem like we're going to be. Yeah, it does seem like it's a very best case scenario. We can get a big pay cut. I mean, right now I'm making about $375 a year,
15: uh-huh.
14: All in. My wife is making about $65. From my research, unless if I really want to change things up, different field of law, completely different work life balance, everything else, it seems like we'll probably be going down to like $175, $200,
15: okay.
14: Which is still. I mean, don't get me wrong. It's a on paper, it's a good salary, but we have high expenses.
0: It's a different lifestyle.
15: It's a different lifestyle. Yeah,
0: okay.
15: Yeah. You don't have to apologize, but it's a 50% pay cut overall, so that's a big deal. Yeah.
0: So how much debt do you have?
14: I just think in terms of how much debt, and this is all based on savings, I could pay this off now, but it wouldn't leave me with much.
0: But okay.
14: I've got about 85 in student loans. My wife has maybe 30, 35 in student loans, have 20 on a no-interest credit card, about 10 to 15 on my car, and there's maybe a few other little ones, but I mean, all ones in savings right now. I've got like 180 in savings with my wife. We have 180 in savings.
0: And what was that earmarked for?
14: It was, at first it was an emergency fund. It kind of grew. I was going to invest it a little more. We do have high expenses. We have two kids, another on the way. And so, I mean, daycare alone is like, right now in the $4,000 a month range, which is pretty typical.
0: For one child?
14: For two kids.
0: Okay. I was like, whew, man, I'm from Boston. I'm shocked by that. Okay, so $4,000 a month, $2,000 for each kid makes more sense. So if you paid off all the debt, would you have like $30,000 left in the emergency fund?
14: I would, and we do have, again, we have some investments as well. We'd have, or somewhere around the $100,000 range in investments. So we paid it all off, we'd have some money. We would not be broke.
0: Yeah.
14: I wouldn't be worried about where are we going to eat the next month. But with this pay cut and such, part of me is like, maybe I should take a pause, wait to see where things shake out, when they shake out. Maybe I'm wrong about my research and what the options are here.
0: Well, my fear is it's always going to be looming, so you'll never pay off the debt. And if you do, now you're stuck with all these debts and the layoff. So if I'm in your shoes, the best thing you could do is pay off all the debt today. You're left with $30,000 and then just stack money with all those freed up payments for the next 3 to 6 months. Now we're back to 60 to 80 to 100 grand with no debt. That puts you in a way better situation.
15: You're trading an unknown future. I'm going to have a pile of cash to cover all of these payments and the expensive lifestyle that we have. I'm going to have no payments. So if my house gets hit, I'm not going to owe anybody anything. Right. And worst case scenario, my wife has to pause her job and stay at home with the kids so we can, because she's making 60, but after taxes and after driving back and forth and parking and all that, actually we about net out from the $4,000. We like, y'all have to make some significant, ask some bigger lifestyle questions. But I like the idea of heading into a storm knowing everything is shored up, not having a whole bunch of shovels to dig out all the gravel if a storm comes. And the other thing I haven't heard you talk about, dude, if I got word, George and I we're brought into a lot of leadership conversations here. If I got word that I'm going to be out of a job, that Ramsey decided we're going to close down shows in 6 months, you better believe, man, I'm going to be all hitting the street talking to everyone I know, trying to ask, hey, what does your studio do? What does your agency do? Do y'all have this? Like, I would want to take agency into my own hands as much as possible, not just sit and hope it all happens. If you're making $375, you might be a partner and you may be a part of equity split and all that, but you know what else you are? You're a real good lawyer.
14: Yeah, no, I appreciate that. And I think that all makes sense to me. I will say, when I send my dad, I did not include my mortgage. We still have a good amount of money left on the mortgage. And obviously, right now, we're not thinking of selling the house or anything like that. Hopefully, it doesn't come to that. But I do agree. I mean, if we can get rid of all the shovels but the mortgage, it simplifies things for sure. And I thought that's what you all would say, but wanted to make sure.
0: The question is, are you going to do it, Ben? People want to know, what's he going to do after this call? Have we been convincing enough in 5 minutes to make you make this six-figure move?
14: I was leaning that way, but then I was just a little worried. You know what? I should talk to some people from Ramsey.
0: That's a classic lawyer answer. He didn't even answer. It was a yes or no question, Your Honor.
15: You didn't answer, and you made me feel good. That means you're a great lawyer.
14: We're gonna pay it off. We're gonna pay it off this
15: week. Yes.
0: Boom.
15: Okay, so I want to paint you a picture, okay, Ben? You ready?
14: Let's do it.
15: This time tomorrow, except for your mortgage, you and your wife owe nobody anything in the world, and you have $30,000 in cash. Right? And you make $375,000 together with your wife. You'll make a little over $400,000. You and her shake hands and say, for the next 3 months, 6 months, we are going to contract our spending as much as possible. We're going to find joy in each other. She's pregnant also, right? Is that what you said?
14: Yeah, we got another one coming
15: okay.
14: in December.
15: So we're going to circle the wagons on our house. We're going to catch up on some shows. We're going to go on walks in these super hot but sometimes super cool Boston winters. You're going to start spending time with the kids at a park. Y'all are going to just circle the wagons on your spending for a season. And you're going to stack cash maniacally.
0: So if you can bring – you guys bring home like $25,000 a month right now?
14: After we take out taxes, the 401k contribution, stuff like that, it's a little bit under that. But yeah, not far from that.
0: Okay, so let's say you could live on 10, even with daycare and the mortgage, without any debt payments. Could you live on $10,000?
14: It would be a little bit higher than that, honestly. If there's no daycare, sure. But if there is, it would be a
0: little
14: higher
0: than that. Split the difference. You take half of your take-home pay and just shove it in savings for the next 6 months.
14: Yep.
15: And if you do get laid off, are you going to get some sort of severance?
14: Usually the answer is yes, but I think things are pretty unclear, so I don't want to count on that, just in case.
15: So I'm just trying to paint you a positive future here, that you wake up in 6 months, so you wake up January 1 of 27, you have $110,000, $150,000 in the bank, you don't owe anybody anything except for your house. You have a new third kid, they're healthy, they're awesome, and your boss calls you in and says, sorry man, you kind of heard the words, but you're on the list, and so... here's X number of dollars, here's 3 months severance for you to go, whatever. And you've already put in the work. You got back in the associations, you started going to the monthly the Boston Legal Association meetings, you started shaking hands, you started calling old friends from law school, and you have a new job already lined up, brother. Like, I'm talking a complete 180 from the world y'all are living, and you are free. That to me is a positive vision I would really latch on to.

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2: New developments in the Middle East. I'm Roger Stern, Fox News. For the second straight day, U.S. has paused airstrikes against Iran, but now the Houthis are threatening Saudi Arabia and shipping in the Red Sea. Fox's Trey Yingst in Tel Aviv reporting.
3: As U.S. and Iranian officials say diplomatic efforts are ongoing to reach a deal that could end the current escalation, the Iran-backed Houthis in Yemen are once again in direct conflict with Saudi Arabia after attacking two Saudi-owned oil tankers last week. The Saudis responded with heavy airstrikes against the Yemen-based proxy group. Now, the Houthis then ramped up their attacks on Saudi oil refineries, launching new missiles over the weekend. Days ago, President Trump issued a warning to the Houthis, saying that if attacks on vessels in the Red Sea continue, that both the Houthis and Iran would pay a military price.
2: And as we continue, we can tell you that tensions have been escalating there. Police in Berlin shot and killed a man they say drove a van into a pride festival yesterday, killing one person, injuring dozens of others. Fox's Rebecca Castor reporting.
4: He's been identified by police as 21-year-old Abdul B, a German citizen born in the country but has family ties to Lebanon. He's known by police after committing other crimes in the past. Authorities didn't share what those were. Police believe Abdul was driving a white van that drove into a crowd near Berlin's massive Pride Festival Saturday night. German officials say all the evidence points to this being an Islamist terrorist attack because the suspect is a known radicalized member in Islamic circles.
2: Officials say others may be involved and that the country's security threat level will be raised. Many Americans dealing with the effects of a heat dome for the second straight day. At least 40 million people were under extreme heat warnings from Minnesota down to Mississippi and westward into Southern California and Nevada. 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
2: The search is on for a missing North Carolina woman named Elizabeth Waddle. She disappeared in Grenada, reportedly while going for a swim. Here's Fox's Madison Scarpino.
9: A close family friend tells us that Liz was vacationing for more than a week with a friend in Grenada. It was set to be a 3-week trip, but ever since Wednesday, she has been nowhere to be found. So now some of her family, including her husband and her twin sister, are on the Caribbean island joining locals in searching for Liz. And the friend we've been talking to, Amanda Romano Harmon, is giving us more details into what happened.
11: When her friend finished up, she looked up and she didn't see Liz out there. So she went out there to walk around and see if she could find her, and she found her towel on the pier.
9: Romano Harmon says they don't know much else other than that right now, and she says it's been a daily struggle for Liz's family.
2: Police are asking people on the coast, including fishermen, for help. Crews continue battling wildfires in Spain and France as Europe grapples with record-breaking temperatures. Fox's Stephanie Bennett in Europe with more.
12: Shifting winds and dry conditions are really fueling these wildfires across France and Spain, as crews say they're struggling to get the upper hand. Around 100 homes were destroyed in just one town alone, west of the wine region of Bordeaux. Almost a quarter of a million people have been evacuated so far in France. The country's interior minister says the situation remains very unfavorable. The wildfire is generating its own winds, in fact, and moving erratically, inching closer towards the Bordeaux metropolitan area. At last check, it's just a few miles out. 162 square miles had been burned, and more fires are burning further south.
2: More than 250,000 people were evacuated in Spain. One person was killed. Tropical storm Genevieve has strengthened to a Category 4 hurricane. In the Pacific Ocean, it is at sea. I'm Roger Stern, and this is Fox News.
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18: An extreme heat warning continues. Lows level off around 74 tonight under partly cloudy skies with a slight chance of thunderstorms. Winds out of the south, 5 to 10 miles an hour. Slight chance for storms tomorrow. High temperatures reach up to 94. Mainly clear skies. Lows around 66 tomorrow night. Mainly clear skies. Currently, it's 86 degrees.
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1: 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Ooh, this is cool.
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12: We asked parents who adopted teens to share their journey.
13: I think my biggest challenge was getting through to him to understand that love is real and you have goals in mind, you have things that want to happen, and I want to help you get there.
14: Sometimes people tend to shy away from wanting to adopt teenagers because they feel like they've lost so much, but there's still so much to gain.
15: Just knowing that there's just that other person that cares and loves me out there, it feels great. And they've done so much for me, and I can only be appreciative every single day for just having them in my life.
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17: All right, Danny boy, hit the music. Coming up later, we have a report from Israel, Shiloh Israel, from a man named Reuben, David Reuben. Also later on is the great Colonel Rob Manus, to talk about democratic socialists. They're not democratic socialists. Damn it, they're communists. A wise person, a wise woman once said that socialists will impose communism through the ballot box while communists impose immediately the tanks, which will cause communism. So if you're a socialist, you want communism, use the ballot box. If you're a communist, you use tanks to impose your will upon unsuspecting individuals like in Venezuela or Cuba or the old Soviet Union, Russia, kill all the royal family, then impose communism at the butt of a gun. So what's happening in America is democratic socialists. They're not democratic socialists when you read their platform about government taking over the means and manners of production of goods and services. That is pure and simple communism. It is communism, not socialism. Bernie Sanders is much closer to communism than socialism. And this morning on one of the talk shows on Fox, there was a democratic socialist on who talked about the fact that 50% of all businesses should be owned by the United States government, that the southern border should become wide open, knock down the fences, that every resident in America needs to be a citizen with the right to vote, which, by the way, could be imposed if when the Democrats control everything, that will happen at some point in the future. That is exactly what's going to transpire. So when a socialist came on this morning in Fox News and talked about no prisons, no police, no Department of Defense, no Department of War, free public education through college or law school, whatever it might be, free food, free groceries, eventually the destruction of our country would be at hand, delivered to the left-wing communist at every ilk. And that's exactly what's intended here. And what it was intended is not a different brand of democratic politics. Fetterman knows that. Rahm Emanuel knows that. Van Jones knows that. So-called traditional liberals are not democratic socialists or communists. I've watched the Democratic Party go from a little bit right of center, which is John F. Kennedy, who ran to the right of Richard Nixon. Then it became, shall we say, moderate to liberal, began with Hubert H. Humphrey. Then it went from liberal to progressive, which was, of course, the Democratic nominee in 1972, George McGovern. And then we got back to a little more reasonableness with Bill Clinton, who, by the way, Bill Clinton ran a budget surplus with Newt Gingrich. Bill Clinton is the one who wanted to keep illegals out of the country. Bill Clinton is the one that wanted to have a path to citizenship very difficult. He wanted immediate deportations. And then even Barack Hussein Obama in 2006, 27, 2008 talked about shutting down the southern border, talked about workplace raids, talking about quick and easy deportation of illegals in America. That was Barack Hussein Obama. We're not talking about something radical as far away as, 20, 30 years ago. I'm talking 2009, 2010, 2011, 2012. In fact, the Obama of 2012 sounds like Trump of 2026, about the same political beliefs. How about that? It's incredible. In fact, I've played for you before the comments of William Jefferson Clinton when he was the president, offering to Yasser Arafat all of Gaza, 96% of Gaza and 4% of Israel. In other words, 100% of Gaza, it's all yours. And it was turned down. The Palestinians, so to speak, did not want Gaza. They wanted to kill Jews. And then in 2005, after about 8 more years of negotiations, Israel finally said, to heck with it, we will return Gaza completely to the Palestinians. It's all yours. Leave us alone. Let's see what you do. So for those who say free Palestine, it's been free twice within my lifetime without measurable effect. In fact, after 2005, when Israel finally said, it's all yours, take it, and we'll withdraw our soldiers, put up a fence, you live it, become the Dubai of the Middle East. Instead of becoming the Dubai, they became about the worst place in the world to live, which was in Gaza. As soon as they had a chance with voting, you might recall the UN, with Jimmy Carter's involvement, voted for Hamas to be their government representatives in Gaza. At that point, Israel said, my gosh, we made a mistake. Look what's happening. We were guaranteed by the Palestinian Authority that Hamas would not be in charge, an awful terrorist organization, and that the Gazans, the Palestinians, would want to live in peace with Israel. That didn't last very long, did it? And so for those who say free Palestine, you're stupid. They've been free twice, and each time the Palestinians, then alive, picked Hamas to be their government representative. Billions and billions of dollars of aid flowed in from all over the world to help Gaza

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Hi, Billy Cunningham. Before we left tonight, I want to get a live update from David Rubin from Shiloh, Israel, about what's happening in that great nation, state of ours. The only real friend we have in the Middle East is, of course, the Jews. Bill Cunningham with you every Sunday night.

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12: All right, Billy Cunningham, the great American. Of course, what's happening now in Israel is germane to the world, especially to the United States. It seems like every week or two there's new events taking place. Instead of finishing the job, I think President Trump is pussyfooting around when he shouldn't be. Recently, the last 10 to 14 days, we have brought military power to bear in Iran, which he should have done back in February and March. A man with perspective on this is David Rubin, former mayor of Shiloh, Israel. He's in Israel now. He's the president and founder of the Shiloh Israel Children's Fund and former mayor of Shiloh. And David Rubin, welcome again to the Bill Cunningham Show. And all I can say is here we go again. We've had some massive bombing of parts of Iran. I had a military expert on today saying this is only the beginning because there's so many other targets we could hit that would fundamentally change the outcome of the war. We have the Houthis are now being incentivized to attack especially Saudi Arabian oil tankers on the other side over in the Red Sea. We have the news out of Saudi Arabia. I hope it's true. Who knows? That Saudi Arabia wants to join the Abraham Accords. Saudi Arabia wants peace, which will send the message to the other Gulf states. And so from your perspective, David Rubin, in Israel as we speak, what's the status of the conflict now with Iran? Plus, I want to play for you the words of the foreign minister of Iran for those who think they're about to capitulate. Give me a full report.
13: Okay. all right. So the first of all, Saudi Arabia, the United States has agreed, or at least the Trump administration has agreed to allowing Saudi Arabia to have a civil nuclear program,
12: right,
13: meaning no weapons, nuclear reactors, and the American companies would help with that. But a condition was placed on them that they have to agree to join the Abraham Accords. Okay, we don't have an official word saying that they want to join the Abraham Accords, but we do know that it's something that they see some advantage to. Whether they're willing to have the courage and go forward with it, despite strong opposition from many Muslim countries, we will see. We will see what happens with that. As far as President Trump going forward in terms of the strikes on Iran, look, I could break it down very simply for you. If the main goal is to get Iran to agree to a nuclear deal, then he's going about it. Or he thinks he's going about it in the right way, because he's every day a little bit more power and, kind of threatening them. On the other hand, if the goal is to win this war and to win it quickly.
12: Yes, yes.
13: Then what he really should be doing is be just going in full force.
12: Yes.
13: Tell them, you lost your chances for a deal. There will not be a deal unless we dictate the terms.
12: Unconditional surrender.
13: We want to see those white flags flying, and if they don't agree with it, well, we'll bring in our allies, namely Israel, which is really the only one that the Iranians fear in this area, in this region. But that needs to be done.
12: Yes.
13: That is how you win a war.
12: Yes.
13: And the purpose is not to win a deal. The purpose should be to win a war. And I'm telling you right here on the Bill Cunningham Show, which should be listened to by everyone across the country, if you go in full force and you win the war decisively and you see those white flags going up in Iran and you put into power a friendly government in Iran, you will see that it will help Trump enormously at the polls in November.
12: Yes.
13: And almost immediately, it will bring a sharp reduction in the price of oil.
12: Yes.
13: And price of gasoline.
12: Yes.
13: So that's what I think needs to be done.
12: Well, David Rubin, you and I on the same page because you and I don't matter. My president, February 28th, launched it. 6 weeks later, he stopped it, and it was resuming about a week or 10 days ago. It seems to me like about 3 months went by, and without much going on other than negotiations. And I want to share with you the words of the foreign minister of Iran, who said several hours ago, any aggression against Iran, including our infrastructure, will compel a powerful and decisive response. Those who contribute to such aggression, whatever the kind of support, will also be considered as legitimate targets. So here we are, and according to Donald Trump and Marco Rubio, I think it's in the Philippines, both of them have said Iran is begging to come to the table. They want a deal. They want to talk. I would say we're not talking. We want no deal. We want unconditional surrender. So when the foreign minister of Iran says, well, We have a lot of fight left in us. We're going to keep fighting and killing people, including their own citizens. Many were hung about 2 days ago, including two teenage boys were hung in public square in Tehran. On one hand, you got Trump and Rubio saying, boy, they want to deal real bad. On the other hand, the foreign minister of Iran says, we're going to have a powerful and decisive response to America and everyone else. Both those things cannot be true, because I want unconditional surrender. We won, you lost. And I want statements from all the government officials that we were wrong. We're not

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9: An extreme heat warning continues until 9 p.m. tomorrow night. Lows dip down to about 74 overnight under partly cloudy skies with a slight chance of thunderstorms. Southeasterly winds 5 to 10 miles an hour. Slight chance of thunderstorms Monday. High temperatures reach up to 94, mainly sunny skies. Currently, it's 79 degrees.

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7: An extreme heat warning continues until 9 p.m. tomorrow night. Lows dip down to about 74 overnight under partly cloudy skies with a slight chance of thunderstorms. Southeasterly winds 5 to 10 miles an hour. Slight chance of thunderstorms Monday. High temperatures reach up to 94, mainly sunny skies. Currently, it's 79 degrees.
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9: A deadly mass shooting in Seattle. I'm Sue Guzman, Fox News. And the shooting at a Seattle food festival leaving two people dead and four wounded, including a child. This happened at the Bite of Seattle Festival at the Seattle Center around 6 p.m., the shooting sending people scrambling for safety. Seattle Mayor Katie Wilson issuing a statement saying now that one person is in custody. No word on identity. The monorail has been shut down for the night. U.S. and Iran pausing strikes on one another after nearly 2 weeks of attacks. U.S. Ambassador to the U.N. Mike Walz telling Fox the president is giving talks some space. More from Fox's Rich Edson.
10: The U.S. Ambassador to the United Nations says President Trump wants to give peace talks with Tehran some space. Iran claims it will also halt attacks as long as the United States does the same. President Trump has been considering launching a new, quote, massive strike if Tehran does not make a deal. New reporting suggests the U.S. military officials are cautioning against further escalation. The New York Times cites key concerns, including depleting interceptor stockpiles, a wider war, and economic impact. Meantime, Omani officials have been meeting with their Iranian counterparts this weekend on reopening the Strait of Hormuz.
9: In Germany, the suspect in the deadly Berlin Pride attack that left one person dead and 29 injured was shot and killed by police during a confrontation on Sunday in the suburb of the city.
11: Officials say the man rushed officers with a sharp object before being shot. 21-year-old Abdul Balaud is accused of driving a van into the Pride Parade crowd before allegedly stabbing others with a machete. Authorities believe it was an Islamic extremist terror attack. One person was killed, 29 others were hurt.
9: And a raging wildfire in southwest France forcing the evacuation of 55,000 more people overnight, more than 220,000 in all. 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
9: President Trump is set to take his economic message back on the road Monday in a key midterm battleground state. We have a preview from Fox's Jared Halpern.
5: President Trump visits General Motors Milford Proving Ground near Detroit today, a massive vehicle testing facility. White House Press Secretary Caroline Levitt says the president's remarks will be focused on the economy. President Trump has argued his tariff policy is bringing back manufacturing jobs and investments, including from major automakers. But voters are so far unsold heading into the midterm elections, with a majority telling pollsters they disapprove of the president's handling of the economy. Early voting is underway in Michigan, and the state's primary election for Senate and governor's races is next Tuesday. At the White House, Jared Halpern, Fox News.
9: Democrats in Maine have selected a new nominee to run for the U.S. Senate. Fox's Alexis McAdams has more from Bangor.
13: 100 days until the midterm election, and Maine's Democratic Party leadership picking a new candidate. One time, state Senate President Troy Jackson will challenge longtime incumbent Republican Senator Susan Collins. This after Graham Plattner went from Democratic rising star to out of the race. Plattner had already won the Democratic primary, now his replacement picked by party delegates, not voters. Some Mainers tell us the process reminds them of the Democrats' 2024 switch from President Biden to Kamala Harris.
9: Senator Collins calls Jackson too radical for Maine, while he criticized her for giving tax cuts to the rich and not protecting health care. This race could determine which party winds up controlling the Senate. And Genevieve becoming the season's first major Category 4 hurricane with 140-mile-an-hour winds southwest of Mexico. Forecasters say it's likely to strengthen but stay offshore in the Pacific. Genevieve currently moving about 15 miles an hour, headed further out to sea. And Hurricane Fausto still churning toward Hawaii, but that is expected to weaken. I'm Sue Gunn.
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10: La Crosse's official forecast.
11: An extreme heat warning continues until 9 p.m. tomorrow night. Lows dip down to about 74 overnight under partly cloudy skies with a slight chance of thunderstorms. Southeasterly winds 5 to 10 miles an hour. Slight chance of thunderstorms Monday. High temperatures reach up to 94, mainly sunny skies. Currently, it's 79 degrees.
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3: Rover.com's out with its cost of pet parenthood report. It says inflation has got the cost of caring for a pet rising about 15% this year, but pet people don't seem to care.
4: These are some of the most important and reliable relationships that people have, and that they're worth, you know, from many persons' perspectives, worth making this investment.
3: Phil Tedeschi is Rover's human-animal connection expert and says it's easy to understand why 92% of pet parents agree. Pets are a real value.
4: There are physical benefits, so that people are actually getting up and moving. It's also an aspect of their emotional well-being, so that people feel less anxious, they're less lonely.
3: That survey says 56% of pet parents say pet supplies and vet care would be the last thing they cut back on.
4: I think what it tells us is how really deeply connected persons are to their companion animals.
3: Take a pause. Jill Nato, Fox News.
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6: An extreme heat warning continues until 9 p.m. tomorrow night. Lows dip down to about 74 overnight under partly cloudy skies with a slight chance of thunderstorms. Southeasterly winds 5 to 10 miles an hour. Slight chance of thunderstorms Monday. High temperatures reach up to 94, mainly sunny skies. Currently, it's 79 degrees.
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7: Tragedy in Seattle. I'm Ted Lindner, Fox News. Three people are dead, four others wounded after shots rang out at a food festival in Seattle on Sunday night around 6 o'clock local time. Seattle Assistant Chief of Special Operations Tyrone Davis.
8: This afternoon, we had officers working our Bite of Seattle event. At 6:01 p.m., gunshots were heard. We had officers in the area, in the immediate area, when these gunshots went off. Officers responded and addressed one of the shooters.
7: One person in custody. Police believe a second shooter is on the loose. They believe the two shooters were firing shots at each other. Two guns have been recovered. Few other details released so far. There were other mass shootings across the country Sunday, including in Chicago, Memphis, Tennessee, North Charleston in South Carolina, Robinson Township in Michigan, as well as in Morgan Hill, California. A deadly attack targeting Berlin's Pride celebrations ending with police shooting and killing the suspect. German authorities say it happened as police confronted 21-year-old Abdul Balut in a Berlin suburb Sunday. Police say all the evidence from the attack on Saturday that left one person dead and 29 injured points to it being an Islamic terror attack.
9: Police believe Abdul was driving a white van that drove into a crowd near Berlin's massive Pride Festival Saturday night. It appears he crashed into a tree before police say he got out of the vehicle and stabbed several people with a machete.
7: Fox's Rebecca Castor. Prosecutors say that Balut, a German citizen with Lebanese roots, had tried to join ISIS. And a powerful heat dome is anchored over the central United States, placing nearly 100 million Americans under heat alerts as temperatures surge past 100 degrees from Texas to the Dakotas. Affected areas spanning from the Mississippi River west into the plains, the Rockies, and the Midwest, with extreme heat risks stretching into parts of the Great Lakes. 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
7: In Maine, Troy Jackson is facing the first Republican attacks after he became the Democrat Senate candidate nominee to replace Graham Plattner. The GOP has pointed to the so-called water bottle incident where the former state Senate president allegedly threw a water bottle during a heated meeting back in 2021.
21: Democratic delegates tell me they stand by him.
22: Is that going to be a problem for Jackson?
23: I don't think so. I mean, maybe he'll lose a couple of votes because he's passionate. He is definitely passionate. I would say that.
21: Those delegates say that he is the best they have as of now. Now Jackson's looking, though, to turn his attention toward longtime Republican Senator Susan Collins. While Collins' campaign argues that Jackson's record and progressive positions just are out of step with Maine, Jackson's also working to unite Democrats here, asking supporters of Graham Plattner to join him after he had to drop out of the race.
7: Fox's Alexis McAdams. President Trump taking his economic message back on the road today in a key midterm battleground state. Fox's Jared Halpern has more on that from the White House.
24: President Trump visits General Motors Milford Proving Ground near Detroit today, a massive vehicle testing facility. White House Press Secretary Caroline Levitt says the president's remarks will be focused on the economy. President Trump has argued his tariff policy is bringing back manufacturing jobs and investments, including from major automakers. But voters are so far unsold heading into the midterm elections, with a majority telling pollsters they disapprove of the president's handling of the economy. Early voting is underway in Michigan, and the state's primary election for Senate and governor's races is next Tuesday. At the White House, Jared Halpern, Fox News.
7: And Genevieve becomes the season's first majority Category 4 hurricane. 140-mile-an-hour winds at southwest of Mexico. Forecasters say it's likely to strengthen but stay offshore in the Pacific. Genevieve currently moving at around 15 miles an hour, heading further out to sea in parallel to the Mexican coast. I'm Ted Lindner. This.
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9: LaCrosse's official forecast.
10: An extreme heat warning continues until 9 p.m. tonight. Slight chance of thunderstorms overnight. Otherwise, mainly clear skies. Lows around 77. South winds around 5 miles an hour. Mainly clear Monday. Slight chance of thunderstorms. High temperatures reach up to 96. Monday night, 66. Currently, it's 78 degrees.

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7: An extreme heat warning continues until 9 p.m. tonight. Slight chance of thunderstorms overnight. Otherwise, mainly clear skies. Lows around 77. South winds around 5 miles an hour. Mainly clear Monday. Slight chance of thunderstorms. High temperatures reach up to 96. Monday night, 66.
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9: A food festival turns deadly in Seattle. I'm Sue Guzman, Fox News. A shooting at a Seattle food festival leaving 3 people dead and 4 wounded happened at the Bite of Seattle Festival at the Seattle Center about 6 p.m. Sunday. Shooting sending people scrambling for safety. Tyrone Davis is Seattle's Assistant Chief of Special Operations.
10: Right now we believe that we have no outstanding threat to the community. We do have one suspect that is being interviewed. We've recovered 2 guns. It's one thing to note, one of the 4 victims that was taken to the hospital was a toddler.
9: No word on a motive. The monorail has been shut for the night. U.S. and Iran pausing strikes on each other after nearly 2 weeks of attacks. U.S. Ambassador to the United Nations, Mike Walls, telling Fox the president is giving talk some space. More from Fox's Rich Edson.
11: The U.S. Ambassador to the United Nations says President Trump wants to give peace talks with Tehran some space. Iran claims it will also halt attacks as long as the United States does the same. President Trump has been considering launching a new, quote, massive strike if Tehran does not make a deal. New reporting suggests the U.S. military officials are cautioning against further escalation. The New York Times cites key concerns, including depleting interceptor stockpiles, a wider war, and economic impact. Meantime, Omani officials have been meeting with their Iranian counterparts this weekend on reopening the Strait of Hormuz.
9: Oil futures are down 6% with the news. And a raging wildfire in southwest France has forced the evacuation of 55,000 more people overnight. This brings the total to 220,000 in one region alone as flames are creeping even closer to the wine region city of Bordeaux. 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
6: 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Just click listen, then swipe right and hear the latest news updates on your time. 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
9: The suspect in the deadly Berlin Pride attack that left a person dead and 29 injured was shot and killed by police during a confrontation Sunday in a suburb of the city.
14: Officials say the man rushed officers with a sharp object before being shot. 21-year-old Abdul Balaud is accused of driving a van into the Pride Parade crowd before allegedly stabbing others with a machete. Authorities believe it was an Islamic extremist terror attack. One person was killed, 29 others were hurt.
9: Fox's Marianne Rafferty. President Trump set to take his economic message back on the road today in a key midterm battleground state.
15: President Trump visits General Motors Milford Proving Ground near Detroit today, a massive vehicle testing facility. White House Press Secretary Caroline Levitt says the president's remarks will be focused on the economy. President Trump has argued his tariff policy is bringing back manufacturing jobs and investments, including from major automakers. But voters are so far unsold heading into the midterm elections, with a majority telling pollsters they disapprove of the president's handling of the economy. Early voting is underway in Michigan, and the state's primary election for Senate and governor's races is next Tuesday. At the White House, Jared Halpern, Fox News.
9: Democrats in Maine have selected a new nominee to run for the U.S. Senate. The latest from Fox's Alexis McAdams.
16: 100 days until the midterm election, and Maine's Democratic Party leadership picking a new candidate. One time, State Senate President Troy Jackson will challenge longtime incumbent Republican Senator Susan Collins. This after Graham Plattner went from Democratic rising star to out of the race. Plattner had already won the Democratic primary. Now his replacement picked by party delegates, not voters. Some Mainers tell us the process reminds them of the Democrats' 2024 switch from President Biden to Kamala Harris.
9: The race could determine which party ends up controlling the Senate. I'm Sue Guzman. This is Fox News.
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12: An extreme heat warning continues until 9 p.m. tonight. Slight chance of thunderstorms overnight. Otherwise, mainly clear skies. Lows around 77. South winds around 5 miles an hour. Mainly clear Monday. Slight chance of thunderstorms. High temperatures reach up to 96. Monday night, 66. Right now, 79.

0: It's 26 after. America in the Morning continues. Chaos in Seattle after gunfire erupted at a popular food festival at a park near the Space Needle on Sunday afternoon. Police in Seattle report at least two people were killed, five others wounded. A barrage of gunshots could be heard around 6 p.m. at Seattle Center, which was hosting thousands of people for the Bite of Seattle Food Fest over the weekend. Witnesses reported hearing sounds like firecrackers and people fleeing the area, including diving for cover. One of those shot included a two-year-old boy. The Seattle Fire Department said in a statement, two people were pronounced dead at the scene of the shooting after life-saving efforts were unsuccessful. The department said it treated five others. The FBI announced it is joining the investigation. Shifting gears, a famously named Georgia swamp has been added to the list of UNESCO World Heritage Sites. Correspondent Donna Warder reports.
1: The Okefenokee Swamp in Georgia is among several sites added to the World Heritage List at a UN committee meeting in South Korea Saturday. Kim Bednarik, executive director of Okefenokee Swamp Park, was there for the honors.
2: We accept this inscription not as a finish line, but as a commitment to keep the Okefenokee wild, resilient, and thriving for generations to come.
1: The Okefenokee is regarded as one of the world's largest freshwater ecosystems and is largely undisturbed. UNESCO says it's a globally significant natural habitat and a valuable source of information on long-term environmental change. Some locals have opposed the listing, fearing it would increase UN involvement in managing the site. I'm Donna Warder.
0: America in the Morning for Monday, July 27th, 2026 is produced by Jeff McKay. I'm John Trout. This is Westwood One.
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5: La Crosse's official forecast.
6: An extreme heat warning continues. Slight chance of thunderstorms today. Otherwise, mainly clear skies. High temperatures reach up to 96. Winds out of the southwest, 5 to 10 miles an hour. Mainly clear skies again tonight. Lows dip down to about 66. High temperatures reach up to 87. Tomorrow, mainly clear skies. Currently, it's 77 degrees.
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0: circles in Berlin. 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The new old tech guy, Chuck Palm, has that.
1: Back in June, I mentioned that AI was eating the world's memory chips, and your next phone or laptop was going to cost more because of it. This week, Qualcomm just verified it. 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They announced on Friday they're raising prices by a percentage in the double digits on their entire product line. The hike hits anything shipped after this September 1st. Why now? Ramageddon has struck. Qualcomm says it's exhausted its ability to absorb the rising costs from their own suppliers. And those costs are already driven higher by the AI data center build frenzy that's sweeping the nation and has already jacked the DRAM prices 80% this year alone. They tried finding cheaper parts elsewhere, but they couldn't. This isn't just a phone problem. Snapdragon chips are in flagship Androids, budget Androids, tablets, smartwatches, even Copilot Plus laptops. When Qualcomm costs go up, that bill gets passed straight to you at checkout. I wasn't kidding last month when I said buy a new phone now because later it will cost double. If you're due for an upgrade, September 1st is your deadline. Just remember, that coincides with this year's holiday shopping season. Follow the new old tech guy on X at Chuck Palm.
0: 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Your money, your move. Here's Robert Workman.
2: Baseball Sunday, the Mets got three-run homers from Tyrone Taylor and Marcus Semien as they rammed the first-place Dodgers 8-3 and avoided a season sweep. Braves pulled a Houdini act to get past the Orioles 3-2 in 11 innings. Atlanta blew a late 2-0 lead, then somehow escaped a bases-loaded no-out jam in the 10th before Austin Riley doubled in the go-ahead run. Jacob Mizrowski struck out the first seven batters he faced and 12 of the first 13 as the Brewers rolled over the Rockies 11-2. 66 of his 83 pitches were clocked at 100 miles an hour or better. That breaks his own record for triple digits in a game. Drew Rasmussen and the Raspberries allowed just one hit as the Rays shut out the Guardians 1-0. White Sox waylaid the Astros 12-3. Munetaka Murakami feasted on two taters and six ribs. His manager, Will Venable.
3: That was great. You know, he's been having good at bats. I feel like he's been getting closer and closer to tapping into some of that slug. Obviously, he did today, which was great to see.
2: Padres got back to 500 with a 5-3 win over the Marlins. That's a dozen losses in a row for Miami, a new franchise record. Ryan O'Hearn hit a grand slam on his birthday, and the Pirates held off the Cubs. Wins for the Mariners, Phillies, Red Sox, Nationals, Angels, Twins, Royals, and Reds. In Cooperstown, new plaques for Carlos Beltran as a Met, Andrew Jones, the longtime Brave, and Jeff Kent in a Giants cap at the induction ceremonies. Jones is the first native of Curacao, so honored. And a reminder, this year's trade deadline is just 1 week away, August 3rd. That's Monday Sports.
0: Thank you, sir. It's 7 till... Hollywood's Comic-Con, when America in the Morning continues after these messages.
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0: It's 5 till. America in the Morning continues. A major merger between two of Hollywood's giants is now officially on hold as legal and state scrutiny clouds the proposed alliance. We get the latest from correspondent Ed Donahue.
10: Skydance-owned Paramount agreed to delay closing its $81 billion buyout of Warner Brothers Discovery well into next year. 12 states, led by California, have gone to court to try to block the deal. In a filing, Paramount said it wouldn't close the merger until the court ruling on the merits of the lawsuit or on June 1st of next year. The states argue the merger would extinguish competition in Hollywood and lead to fewer choices for consumers. Paramount says this is the fastest and clearest way to prove the merger with Warner Brothers Discovery is good for competition and the wider industry. I'm Ed Donahue.
0: A social media influencer allegedly killed by her estranged husband less than 2 weeks after she posted on TikTok accusing him of pedophilia. Sarah Gilson was shot in Oklahoma, allegedly by husband Jeremiah Duffy, who went by Sean Duffy on social media, according to police. She was 43. The 48-year-old Duffy then turned the gun on himself. Investigators say Duffy, who coached a traveling competitive basketball team, was being investigated for allegedly inappropriately touching a juvenile player. Gilson was under an order of protection from Duffy when the deadly encounter occurred. Hollywood went south to San Diego for the annual Comic-Con to promote upcoming films and TV shows. Entertainment reporter Kevin Carr has more.
11: Comic-Con International, the largest pop culture event in the world, took place this weekend in San Diego. Marvel Studios was there to throw its weight behind the upcoming Avengers Doomsday.
12: We're going to need a miracle.
11: However, they also had some major announcements, including Ryan Gosling headlining a new Ghost Rider movie and Ryan Coogler announcing the new Black Panther.
13: I want you guys to give a warm welcome to our new Black Panther, Mr. David Johnson.
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18: What makes you so special?
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11: And finally, with plenty of time before Christmas, Johnny Depp appeared in character with an early look at Paramount's Ebenezer film.
20: I say to you, sir, Merry Humbug! Merry Christmas!
11: Humbug! I'm Kevin Carr.
0: That's our show for today, Monday, July 27th, 2026. America in the Morning is produced by Jeff McKay. I'm John Trout. This is Westwood One.
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23: They were shooting at each other. I'm Dave Anthony, Fox News. But many others were caught in the crossfire last night in Seattle, sending people running at a food festival near the Space Needle.
24: One of the victims at Harborview Medical Center did not survive their injuries. So now we have a total of three fatalities out of those seven victims.
23: Seattle Assistant Police Chief Tyrone Davis says they took one shooter into custody.
24: There was another person that we believe that was also involved that fled the scene, and officers began an active search for that person.
23: Last night in Germany, police tracked down the suspect in Saturday's Pride Parade attack that left one dead and 29 wounded. And when he came at them with a knife, he was shot dead.
25: On Saturday, thousands gathered in Berlin to celebrate and to protest. On Sunday, many returned to mourn. Eric Müller among them.
26: The black and bad day for the whole community in Germany, European and the whole world.
25: Police say the van attack on the LGBTQ pride event in Germany's capital was an Islamist terror attack.
23: Fox's Jonathan Savage. The U.S. did not bomb Iran overnight. It's now three straight nights without attacks. After 13 straight days of resumed American bombing, Iran says as long as that pause continues, it won't go on the attack. U.S. Ambassador to the U.N. Mike Waltz tells Fox News Sunday talks continue trying to end the conflict.
27: We've had both Iman and Iran and a number of our other negotiators engaged at every level.
23: Ukraine has gotten involved.
28: According to Ukrainian President Volodymyr Zelensky, this weekend Ukrainian forces struck Iranian vessels that were carrying military cargo between Russia and Iran in the Caspian Sea. Now, the Iranians responded by saying the strikes cannot go unanswered. There are a lot of moving parts in the region, but there's also an ongoing U.S. military buildup to give President Trump a variety of options moving forward.
23: Fox's Trey Yingston, Tel Aviv, and as the fighting is on hold, oil prices plunge, WTI down more than 7%, over 8% for Brent crude. Gas prices, though, up 11 cents from last Monday. 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
23: Another immigration crackdown looms in the Trump deportation push.
34: Sources tell Fox ICE plans to ramp up operations to arrest Haitian nationals whose temporary protected status is ending. The operation's expected to begin as soon as this week. Over 300,000 Haitians have TPS in the U.S. right now. The Supreme Court paved the way for the arrest in a ruling last month. No word yet on what may happen to those who do get arrested. Their home country still considered dangerous. Following the assassination of their president in 2021, Haiti slipped into gang-fueled violence. The U.S. State Department issued a travel advisory this month saying, do not travel to Haiti for any reason. Jill Nato, Fox News.
23: There is a search for an American from North Carolina who went missing on a trip to the Caribbean.
35: Elizabeth Liz Waddell, a 44-year-old physical therapist who was on vacation in the Caribbean island of Grenada with a friend. Reports say she left her towel on a pier before going on a swim Wednesday morning. Officials have launched a missing persons investigation with the U.S. State Department now assisting in the search.
23: Fox's Todd Pyro. While she went missing last week, a California man lost at sea was found. found alive.
2: 39-year-old Kai Sato was rescued off Hawaii after his sailboat lost its mast, his phone died, and the boat ran out of fuel, leaving him drifting far from shipping lanes. Sato says he survived by eating leftover oatmeal, fish, and squid that landed on his boat while collecting condensation for drinking water. After almost a month adrift, he says he managed to reach a shipping route from California to Hawaii, where a passing container ship spotted him and pulled him to safety. Sato says for now he's staying with a relative in Hawaii, but is planning another trip to the Philippines, but this time in a larger vessel. Ted Lindner, Fox News.
23: On Wall Street, as oil prices plunge, stock futures surge. Dow futures up more than 500 points. I'm Dave Anthony, and this is Fox News.
3: Lacrosse's official forecast.
4: We've got some patchy smoke this morning, otherwise mostly sunny and hot, a high near 95. There is an extreme heat warning out until 9 o'clock tonight. We've got heat index values up until about, or up as high as 105 today. South winds at 6 to 11, becoming northwesterly in the afternoon, could gust as high as 21. For tonight, some patchy smoke before 8 o'clock, partly cloudy and a low of 66. North winds at 6 to 10, gusting up to 18. Tuesday, mostly sunny at a high of 87, north winds at 3 to 5. Tuesday night, mostly clear and 64, light and variable winds. Wednesday, sunny and a high of 89. Wednesday night, mostly clear and 66. Thursday, slight chance of rain in the afternoon, mostly sunny and 89. Thursday night, a 50-50 chance of rain overnight, mostly cloudy and 67. Friday, showers likely, possibly a thunderstorm, mostly cloudy and 82. Friday night, possibility of some rain early, and then a slight chance of rain overnight, partly cloudy with a low of 64. Sunny and 84 on Saturday, sunny and 85 on Sunday. In La Crosse, we've got fair skies, 75 degrees at WIZM.
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25: 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A trial begins today for Cody Allen, a La Crosse man charged with first-degree intentional homicide in the fatal shooting of a man early last year. He's accused of shooting Justin Betts outside a Northside bar on January 19th of 2025. The criminal complaint said that the two men had a verbal disagreement inside the bar that led to the shooting. The two didn't know each other prior to the shooting. Jury selection is set to begin at 8:45 a.m. with opening arguments later in the day. The trial is expected to go all week. A $1 million cash bond for a man accused of attacking his ex-girlfriend with a knife in La Crosse in May. On Friday, Ivan Canchola Garcia appeared remotely from the Dane County Jail, where he is in custody on other charges. Details in the criminal complaint revealed how police used Flock camera information to recover a knife and other evidence used in the attack. The criminal complaint said Canchola Garcia admitted to a friend he tried to kill the woman. A La Crosse man is jailed after a police chase ends with his pickup truck crashing into a river in southeastern Minnesota. Goodhue County police said they had reports of a pickup hitting other vehicles on Highway 52 near Zumbrota just before midnight on Friday.
0: When police tried to stop the truck, it fled, eventually crossing into the median and ending up in the Zumbro River. The driver, identified as a 31-year-old lacrosse man, was booked into jail on charges including DWI, fleeing, hit and run, and possession of a firearm. Around 200 riders took part in this year's Chad Erickson Memorial Thunder Ride for Juvenile Diabetes on Saturday. They started in La Crosse and rode through the Coulee region, making several stops along the way. The proceeds from the fundraiser go to support local families battling type 1 diabetes. As the crowded field of Democrats prepares for their primary debate this week, State Senator Kel DeRoyes says the governor's race should not be about intra-party fighting or personal accolades. On the Rick Solem Show last Friday, Roy's argued that the candidate who wins in August will be the one who offers a clear vision for working families.
7: This is not about the candidates. It's not about any of us. We're all good people with good ideas who want to do something good for the state. It is really about who can better deliver those changes for the voters and not the labels that we put on each other ourselves.
0: Voters head to the polls on August 11th to choose the Democratic nominee to face Republican Tom Tiffany in November. A proposed design for new ADA-compliant bubblers for La Crosse is on the agenda for today's meeting of the City Board of Public Works. The city is considering a design for some new green iron bubblers, which could be used by people in wheelchairs. A plan being suggested would feature two bubbler heads on the familiar machines. One would be at the usual height. A second water spout would be added at a lower level. The Board of Public Works meets this morning at City Hall. I'm Brad Williams.
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0: Good morning, La Crosse. Good morning, Cooley Region. Hello, French Island. Welcome to La Crosse Talk 92.3. It is the 27th of July. It is 6:11. It's going to be a scorcher out there today. We'll have a little bit more sun than yesterday, but the heat index is going to be sky high. So if you're outdoors at all, make sure you stay hydrated. And if you're going to be exercising, recommendation is you do it this morning as opposed to in the heat of the late afternoon today. It is the end of the month. Seems like it has just really flown by. And it was a busy month, but man, August is just going to be jam-packed with events. Coming up in the program, we're going to be talking about food at the Minnesota State Fair. Also have a conversation with one of our CMN heroes and his father. We also have a Fox Tech report coming up. And in the 6:30 half hour, we're going to be talking about hormone therapy for women. There's a new report out about that, and we're going to talk to a local doctor about hormone therapy for women. That's all coming up on the program. Hello, Kevin.
1: Good morning.
0: Did you try to stay cool this weekend?
1: Yeah, I tried my best to stay indoors and did all my activities and wandering around while it was early enough. Saturday morning wasn't too bad. It wasn't bad outside, and at least into early afternoon Saturday, I didn't think it was too bad outside anyway.
0: Yeah, did you go to the Thunder Ride?
1: I did go to the Thunder Ride. Yeah, check that out. It was great.
0: Yeah.
1: Had a real nice turnout there. It was awful nice. And then went over to Art Fair on the Green for a little bit.
0: Oh, neat. That's neat. Hey, wanted to let you know that the northbound lanes of West Avenue will be closed at Market Street. That is beginning today. That is northbound West Avenue at Market Street. A detour for northbound traffic will be posted. Southbound traffic will be reduced to one lane from Division 2 Market Street beginning today. The lane closures are expected to last for a while, 6 weeks, so you'll get used to it. But again, that is taking place today. That is from City Street Department. Also, we are back holding our regular district forums. And this week, Thursday, July 30th, is at Central High School. District 12 is going to be from 6 until 7:30. So if you live in District 12, I encourage you to attend. These have been pretty productive. They've been fairly well attended. I think that's a good thing. And this week's District 12 meeting takes place at Central High School from 6 until 6:30. Also, tomorrow is a distribution event for our back-to-school program. This is organized by the Diocese of La Crosse. Back-to-school provides backpacks, school supplies, and support for area families in need. The distribution first one is, again, as I said, tomorrow. That's at the Northside Boys and Girls Club. That distribution will take place from 5:30 until 7. The second event is August 4th. This will be their big event down at the La Crosse Center. August 4th from 9 until noon and 1 until 5. That'll be on the arena floor. And then the third one is August 11th at the Southside Boys and Girls Club, the Mathy Club, over at 811 8th Street. That runs from 5:30 until 7. And we are a partner, as in Midwest Family. Ultra Federal Credit Union is also a partner. Gaming Generations and the April Carrier Farmers Insurance Group. So that's a good cause, one that we're happy to be a part of and to participate in. And It's the end of July. It doesn't seem possible, but that means that school is maybe not just around the corner, but it's fairly close. And I did hear you say, Kevin, we have smoke in the forecast again.
1: Yeah, wildfire smoke is drifting back this way or whatever. So it's back.
0: Yeah, that's
1: maybe it'll smoke out those mayflies that we had over the weekend.
0: Yeah, have you had mosquitoes in your backyard?
1: To be honest with you, I haven't really had that much of an issue this summer with mosquitoes. I keep wanting to say mayflies because that's what I've seen more of this year than mosquitoes.
0: Have you seen those big black bees that they look like almost like flying caterpillars?
1: No, I haven't.
0: Yeah, we have a bunch of those in our neighborhood, and they like to burrow into your lawn. They look ferocious.
1: Yeah. I've seen them before, yeah. But
0: I looked them up. The males don't have a stinger. But they look like if they attacked you, you'd be in trouble. But we have a lot of those. We've had some mosquitoes, nothing dramatic, but we haven't had like a great outbreak. But I've heard friends who live in...
1: Just light your lawn on fire. That'll take care of them.
0: Yeah, or you can have your friend Mark Twain come over and he can smoke a cigar and they'll disappear like that. Hey, we do have a house call for health report. Today's topic is mental health.
2: This is House Call for Health. July is National Minority Mental Health Awareness Month, and the St. Louis Cardinals are partnering with the National Alliance of Mental Illness, or NAMI, to help remove the stigma of mental illness. They're holding a mental health awareness game on Tuesday when they're scheduled to play the Chicago Cubs at Busch Stadium. NAMI says it's not just a game, it's a movement, and they're sold out of special theme tickets. Those who purchased them got a game ticket, seating in the right field loge so their community can cheer side by side, and an exclusive Cardinals mental health awareness t-shirt that the public can't buy. It says, Cardinals strike out the stigma. And they also get a voucher for a free jumbo hot dog and soda. The National Institute of Mental Health says more than 1 in 5 adults live with mental illness. That's a little more than 59 million people. For more health news, go to foxnewshealth.com. House Call for Health, I'm Lisa Brady, Fox News.
0: Good cause. Sounds like it'll be a fun event. Really congratulate the Cardinals for taking the ball and running with it, if you will. But that is a good topic and one we might try to explore a little bit with one of our local health experts as well. Tomorrow, the Molly Maguires. We've been trying to get them on Lacrosse Talk with not much success, but they are performing up at the Great River Sound event. That continues the summer concert series up at Dash Park in downtown Onalaska. That's brought to you by the Onalaska Hilltoppers Rotary and by Midwest Family. And that those concerts begin at 6:30. They run 2 hours. They're free. So you can check that out. And that is at Dash Park up in Onalaska. And then, Kevin, I did want to let you know, I found out late Friday, something that you'll enjoy. We're going to be talking to someone from U.S. Fish and Wildlife. They have a program that tries to connect farmers with fisheries, primarily farms that have farmland close to like creeks, rivers, streams, trying to help them mitigate fertilizer getting into the system and then sort of help them pay for that particular process. That's coming up on Friday and maybe something you could use in your show. Yep. I did learn from you this weekend about water temperature and trout fishing. I never knew that.
1: Yes, it's very important that trout are very sensitive to water temperatures. And if it gets too warm, they shut down in terms of eating. And I mean, yeah, you get hot and you're not really that hungry or anything like that. And if it gets too warm, then it can be kind of lethal and

0: So yeah,
1: and then catch and release. They don't bounce back because of the high temperature. Never knew that. That was I thought really good information. So you're very knowledgeable when it comes to. You had me hook, line, and sinker.
0: Thank you very much.
1: So, all right, okay. So
0: I kind of did that show on the fly.
1: Very good. All right, so coming up in the program, we're going to talk Minnesota food for the Minnesota State Fair. They have some unique items. I'm just going to say, just tease it that way. Going to talk a little bit about hormone therapy for women and also speak to one of our CMN heroes as well. It is steamy out there right now. It says 77 degrees, and we are going to be experiencing a heat warning all day today. So stay hydrated. 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
4: 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The Google searches, the reviews, the tours, the second guessing. Families who choose Benedictine Living Community La Crosse often say they wish they'd found them sooner. One family shared that they feel blessed, knowing their loved one enjoys where they live and that their needs are being met. 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Benedictine Living Community La Crosse.
5: Hi, I'm State Representative Steve Doyle. A recent report said 1 in 10 families have been skipping meals, and 1 in 3 people have canceled a doctor's appointment because they can't afford the cost. This is a message I hear every day. Necessities are unaffordable. Wisconsin has a $2.5 billion surplus. The legislature needs to go back into special session this summer to address the issue of affordability. We can't wait until our next budget to start addressing these concerns. People are having a hard time now, paying for groceries, medical care, child care, gas, and electricity. Look, Democrats have their ideas on how to solve the problem, Republicans have theirs. The two sides can't agree, so nothing has happened. But if we get together and get serious, I think we can solve the problem. We've got $2.5 billion that we can use today to help people make ends meet. This ad was paid for by the Friends of Steve Doyle, because it's time to stop talking. It's time to solve the problem.
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1: The Milwaukee Brewers would take their series over the Rockies at American Family Field yesterday, winning 11-2. It was highlighted by Jacob Mizorowski, setting a Brewers franchise record for consecutive strikeouts to start a game. He struck out 12 of the first 13 batters he faced, including each of the first seven. He also only allowed one hit over five innings of work. Manager Pat Murphy reacts on his all-star pitcher.
2: Punch out 12 out of 13, that's pretty impressive. There's nothing more impressive than that, I don't think. But I could say that, you know, he looked good. But punching out 12 out of 13 is a pretty good sign.
1: The Brewers also saw Andrew Vaughn homer. Joey Ortiz tripled and doubled, while Luis Lara and Jackson Chirio each had two doubles. And Cooper Pratt had two hits and two RBIs. The Brewers now sit 66-39 on the year, seven games above the Cubs for first place in the NL Central. They have the day off before opening up a three-game series at San Francisco.
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1: Today, rookies and injured players will report for Packers minicamp with veterans tomorrow, and then their first practice being on Wednesday. The Packers will then have their family night on Friday, August 7th at Lambeau Field, and their first preseason game in Pittsburgh against the Steelers Thursday, August 13th. And finally, tomorrow we'll see Luke Fickell and some of his Badgers for Big Ten Media Days down in Chicago. For the Wisconsin Sports Zone Network, I'm Ebo.

0: Bria Hayden is on the line with us. She's from the Minnesota State Fair, and recently the fair put out their new food menu, if you will. And I know, Maria, you are a food connoisseur, but before we dive into the main course, can you give our listeners kind of a taste in the size and the legacy and the history of the Minnesota State Fair?
1: Absolutely. The State Fair has been around since 1855 in some iterations. So once Minnesota became a state in 1859, it officially became the State Fair, and we've been going every year since. So a couple cancellations here and there. We didn't have a fair due to COVID in 2020, and there were a couple fairs missed due to World War II. But other than that, we've been going every year since then. The fairgrounds is 322 acres, so we maintain that year-round, and then we put together the Great Minnesota Get-Together every year, the 12 days leading up to Labor Day. So it's always a fun time. You can come here every day and discover something new. There's always so much to explore here.
0: When was your first Minnesota State Fair?
1: Oh, wow. I'm not sure. Probably when I was in the womb. I don't know. my parents have been here. They've been going regularly. So it kind of is just a family tradition. I can't even remember the first time I was here. It's just always been here. So
0: That's neat. Okay, so now let's go on to the food or the main course. What is a pickle pie?
1: A pickle pie. So the pickle pie is from Lulu's Public House. It's a pie crust filled with a blend of chopped pickles, pickle juice, and cream cheese. And it's topped with a savory homemade whipped frosting, quote unquote, which is made with ranch and Cholula hot sauce. And then it's got a little gherkin pickle on top. So it really is, it's pretty cute to look at, but it's totally a savory pie. So don't bite into it expecting, you know, a blueberry or pumpkin pie. The pickle pie is unique, and it's definitely good for anyone who is a huge pickle lover or anyone who likes pickled dips. I would say it's pretty similar to that. But yeah, definitely something interesting to try for those pickle lovers.
0: Any type of fair usually has a corn dog or two, but tell us about the Hmong corn dog, which is on your menu.
1: Yeah, the Hmong corn dog is a really fun new food from Union Hmong Kitchen. So we all know the classic corn dog, but Union Hmong Kitchen has been reinventing classic fair foods and putting their own spin on it for the last couple years since they started at the fair. So this is a pork Hmong sausage flavored with ginger, garlic, fish sauce, chili, lemongrass, and it's made in collaboration with Kramarchik's, which is a local sausage meat factory that's in Northeast Minneapolis. So it's fun to be able to see that collaboration between two local entities and see the innovation they're putting on classic fair foods. It'll be something a little familiar, but with completely new flavors for people to try.
0: Does the Minnesota State Fair have a calorie counter?
1: I don't think we do. I can't say I've ever seen one. But yeah, I've heard a lot of people say calories don't count once you walk in the door. So,
0: So how is the new menu chosen? And when you pick the new menu, do you maybe go back to some popular items after they've been off the menu for a while?
1: Yeah, absolutely. So we, for new foods every year, we don't revisit any previous new foods. A lot of times if they're very successful, the vendors will keep them on the menu for years to come. So for example, Lulu's, who did the pickle pie a couple years ago, they did the deep fried ranch. That's still super popular. So it's still on their menu. So it's fun to see ways people can innovate every year and how that might live on in future years. But as far as selection goes, we have all of our existing vendors who are returning to the fair have the opportunity to apply for an official new food. So we usually get around 120, 130 applications every year. And then we have a committee of rotating staff members, some in marketing, some in food and beverage, and then some that are just from random departments like HR or the ticket office, just to give a perspective of the regular fair guest and give a diverse perspective of different, you know, preferences and taste palettes. So we have a group that gets together. We are able to sample quite a few different foods. Vendors have the option to come in and bring their foods in for sampling, which is always a fun and very, very difficult week for our stomachs. But it's after that, we're able to make some more informed decisions about what we feel like fair guests would enjoy, and then also put together a good balance of sweet, savory, keeping different dietary options in mind is always something. And then also just things that we think people are going to genuinely like, things that we think are going to be good. So we whittle that down to usually between 30 and 40 foods, and then we present the official new foods list. So it's always highly anticipated and a really fun project to work on, and fun for the vendors who are a part of it to be able to showcase their fun new creations.
0: We are speaking to Maria Hayden from the Minnesota State Fair about the fair's menu. From this side of the cheese curtain, Maria, I see you wisely are not boasting about cheese items to listeners in the dairy state, but I will ask about the butter brew mustache pretzel. What's that?
1: Yeah, that one is kind of a fun spin on, it's got, you know, the wizarding Harry Potter kind of theming, but you know, not necessarily exactly like the butter beer, it's butter brew. So it's got a sugar mixture with caramel, vanilla, and butterscotch, and then it's a soft pretzel shaped like a mustache and covered in butter. So that's a fun kind of nostalgic item for people who were really into, you know, wizarding or mustaches. That I know that was a trend a while ago, so it's a fun way to revisit that, and it's delicious.
0: The Minnesota State Fair begins August 27th and runs through September 7th. It's always described as the Great Gathering, and we wish you the best of luck for the Minnesota get-together. It's kind of like a giant backyard cookout to end the summer.
1: Yeah, I mean, we like to say, you know, patio party, cookout's a great one. No matter what, when you come, you're going to be able to enjoy some great food, enjoy some live music. That's always a fantastic part of being at the fair. There's always something new to discover. So if people are interested in coming out, it's August 27th to September 7th this year.
0: Thank you, Maria Hayden from the Minnesota State Fair. 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
15: For WIZMnews.com, I'm Brad Williams. With just weeks to go until the August partisan primary, Democratic candidate for Wisconsin Governor Kelda Royce says she isn't getting caught up in political name-calling or candidate tags. On the Rick Solem Show last week, the state senator emphasized that voters care far more about concrete cost-of-living solutions than political labels.
16: I think that labels can matter because they might turn people off. And there's this axiom, if you're explaining in politics, you're losing. I want to spend my time talking about how we're going to have the best quality public schools, how we're going to raise people's wages, and my plan to lower the cost of housing and childcare. Because at the end of the day, voters want to know what you're going to do for them.
15: Royce is one of five candidates competing in the summer primary voting that ends August 11th. A homicide trial gets underway this morning for a La Crosse man accused of fatally shooting another man outside a Northside bar in early 2025. A jury is being selected in the first-degree intentional homicide trial of Cody Allen. He's charged with shooting Justin Betts on January 19th of last year after the two had a verbal disagreement inside a bar. The men hadn't known each other before meeting at the bar. The entire trial is scheduled to go all week. A Westby man gets jail and probation for a hit-and-run UTV accident that seriously hurt a woman 2 years ago. Mitchell McKittrick was sentenced on Friday to 8 months in jail with 6 years of probation. In February of 2024, after a night of drinking at a Westby bar, McKittrick hit the woman with his UTV as he was driving home. He called a friend to help upright his UTV and move the woman out of the road. Neither called 911. The woman was found about 90 minutes later. Around 200 riders cruised the Cooley region in support of a cause on Saturday. The 24th annual Chad Erickson Memorial Thunder Ride for Juvenile Diabetes left Rod's Ride on Power Sports mid-morning on their way through western Wisconsin to raise funds to support families and children battling type 1 diabetes. Neil Williams, the director of the Thunder Ride, said the money raised on Saturday stays here.
17: This is truly one organization that you can say your proceeds that we raise from this get to stay local. So we're affecting the La Crosse and surrounding communities areas, and it's all staying in this area. And we know numerous families that have benefited from this ride.
15: According to the Thunder Ride website, they've raised nearly $150,000 in the past 3 years and almost $700,000 since the rides began. Court records show a man charged with attempted homicide in the stabbing of his ex-girlfriend in La Crosse in May is held in jail on a $1 million cash bond. On Friday, Ivan Canchola Garcia appeared remotely from Dane County. That's where he is in custody. He is charged with attempted first-degree intentional homicide for the May 15th attack on his ex-girlfriend. The criminal complaint against Canchola Garcia said he told a friend a few hours after the attack that he did it and tried to kill the woman. I'm Brad Williams.
18: It's where the people who make the news find out what's happening. WISM News at WISMnews.com.

0: Good morning, La Crosse. Good morning, French Island. Time to wake up. It is La Crosse Talk 92.3. Sean DeWire with you. Remember, you can hear us also on your favorite podcast location. And we are keeping close eye on the weather today. There's a heat advisory, and the S word is in the forecast. And normally when I say that, I mean snow. So we're not going to see any snow today, but we are
1: going to
0: see.
1: No, I don't think so.
0: We are going to see some smoke. So just be aware of that as well. Right now, we're going to have a conversation about hormone therapy. And we have Dr. Heidi Werner with us. She is here from Amplify Health. Good morning.
2: Good morning. Thank you so much for having me today.
0: First off, let's tell our listeners a little bit about your background. And then also, you recently have done some more education as it relates to women in menopause.
2: Thank you so much. So I am from South Dakota originally. I did my medical school training there at the University of South Dakota, as well as my residency at the Center for Family Medicine. I've been working at Amplify Health for the last 8 years in family medicine in Onalaska. Over the last 2 years, I really developed an interest in menopause and midlife women's health. So I sought out some additional certifications and I became a menopause certified provider in 2025.
0: Well, we have Dr. Werner here because there's been some recent reporting about hormone therapy for women and whether or not it is appropriate or safe. So I'm going to just start off, Doctor, with this question. Which hormone options, pills, patches, creams, which in your mind are the safest and most effective?
2: So in general, they all of the hormone therapy are equally effective at what we're actually trying to treat. So there's a lot of news right now about what we call transdermal formulations of estradiol. So transdermal is anything that goes through the skin. So this is going to be things like patches, gels, there's a vaginal ring, there's actually a spray that goes on your arm. All of those are considered transdermal, whereas then you contrast that to the oral form of estrogen called estradiol. And in terms of efficacy, as long as you get the right dose and formulation for the woman, they can all be equally effective. In terms of safety, transdermal formulations are generally considered to be safer because they bypass what's called the first pass metabolism in the liver. So when you take a pill, it has to go through your stomach, pass through your liver, and then it becomes active in the body. And when it goes through the liver, it potentially increases your clotting factors in your body, which can increase some of the side effects and risks from hormone therapy. But overall, this is still very, very safe. So anyone who says that oral estrogen is not safe, for the right woman, it is actually perfectly safe. When we talk about the risk of clotting, it's still going to be less than something like a birth control pill or pregnancy, which have a much higher risk of clotting than even our oral estradiol. But generally, we do try to prefer those transdermal formulations when appropriate. Most of the time when you do hormone therapy, if a woman has a uterus, you're not only going to have to use estrogen, but you're also going to have to use progesterone. And there's a lot of things there too, nuances about the safety. So most of the time, and again, not always, most of the time we're going to look at what's called oral micronized progesterone. It goes by the brand name Prometrium.

0: You, Dr. Heini Werner, who is with Amplify Health, and we're talking about hormonal therapy. So if a woman comes into your practice, and what kinds of sort of symptoms that she might ask you about would then prompt the discussion about possible hormonal therapy?
1: Great question. So in general, the FDA has 4 approvals for menopause hormone therapy. And so they're going to be what we consider vasomotor symptoms. These are hot flashes and night sweats. And then it helps to prevent osteoporosis, so it can help with bone density. And then for genitourinary syndrome of menopause, we'll call this GSM. This is things like vaginal dryness, pain with sexual intercourse, frequent urinary tract infections, things like that. Does hormone therapy help with other things? That's always the big question that people ask me. And the answer is maybe. Maybe it'll help with things like sleep, mood, anxiety. But we do have to remember that those 4 indications are what the FDA has said that we can use this for.
0: What are the risks of hormone therapy, and does age influence or increase those risks?
1: Yeah, so I always talk about a couple different things when we talk about the risks of hormone safety and of hormone therapy, excuse me. So the FDA in November of 2025 removed what they called the black box warning from menopause estrogen therapy. Now, this doesn't mean that those risks just went away. It means that they were not to the degree of severity that the FDA had originally put on this product back in the early 2000s, okay? So those risks are cardiovascular disease, such as a heart attack, VTE. This is things like a blood clot in your legs or your lungs, or even potentially a stroke, breast cancer, and uterine cancer, okay? So those things didn't just go away. They really are still risks, but we do have to recognize what the risk is. So in terms of cardiovascular disease, when you use menopause hormone therapy, preferably within the first 3 to 5 years after your last menstrual period, but especially within the first 10 years after the last menstrual period, probably actually has a positive effect on cardiovascular health rather than a negative impact, okay? And then when we talk about the risk of blood clotting and stroke, that's more when we talked about using oral estrogen. And again, oral estrogen is perfectly fine for a low-risk person, but someone who has things like obesity, hypertension, high cholesterol, even migraines with aura or any type of a previous clot, you would definitely not want to go with oral estrogen, okay? Things like breast cancer, interestingly enough, I always joke that estrogen took the fall for a progesterone problem. That's not entirely 100% true, but when we actually look at the risk for breast cancer, that risk probably lies in the progesterone that you're using with your estrogen therapy, although in a patient with breast cancer, those can be estrogen receptor positive too. So there's some nuances to that. And then uterine cancer, as long as you use a progestin with your estrogen, you actually probably decrease your risk of uterine cancer. So overall, the safety, there are risks, but as long as it's used appropriately and in the right woman for the right amount of time, it probably is pretty safe. Common side effects that you'll see are things like breast tenderness and then potentially vaginal bleeding. We may just need to do some tweaking of the dosing and formulations to get those side effects under control.
0: We are talking to Dr. Heini Werner from Amplify Health, talking about hormone therapy. One of the things you talked about in your discussion was the treating migraines. Is hormone therapy an option for a woman who has migraines? And then is that option become more significant with like the frequency or the severity? How can it possibly treat migraines or not treat migraines?
1: Yeah. So this is a great question. And I think there has been some media information about this topic. So first off is hormone therapy is
0: so not, set the record right. Yeah.
1: So hormone therapy is not a standard treatment for migraines. Okay. So let's start there. Okay. Hormone therapy can influence migraines, but it's very complex and it often depends on a lot of different things. It can both worsen migraines and improve migraines. So you have to be really cautious. Really, a lot of the migraines related to hormones So some women will have migraines, and as well as men, just any time in their life, right? Okay. And those are probably not hormonally mediated. Some women will tell me that they always get a migraine in those first couple days right before their menstrual cycle. We call those menstrual migraines. Those tend to be hormonally mediated. And the problem is it's the fluctuations in hormones that are what trigger those migraines. Okay. So when you

0: are looking at hormone therapy, especially in the perimenopause time frame. So this is before you've gone through your last menstrual period. There's actually a lot of volatility to hormones. Sometimes your estrogen levels are actually much higher than they were early in your life, and they can have really big plummets. That can cause a lot of a worsening in migraine. But if I add hormone therapy, I could worsen them during that time frame. Whereas many women will actually find that if they just get through menopause, their migraines actually might get better. So it's very complex. I just would say, first and foremost, hormone therapy is not a standard of care for migraine therapy. We have some really awesome new migraine medications out there that have really gotten better insurance coverage and have really become first line. So I would recommend looking that way. The other thing to note about migraines is migraines with aura. So an aura is this like visual disturbance that happens. It usually lasts 5 to 20 minutes. It happens about 30 minutes before the onset of headache. That is an independent risk factor for a stroke. And we already talked earlier that hormone therapy could potentially increase your risk of a stroke. So it is something that you really have to be conscientious of.
1: So we are talking to Dr. Verner from Amplify Health, talking about hormone therapy. One of the things that I do think is important is for last question is for us to encourage people to get their regular wellness checks. And we got to be quick.
0: Yes, absolutely. I would highly recommend checking with your primary care provider. If you do have some interest in menopause hormone therapy, consider asking them for a referral to see a specialist.
1: Thanks so much for coming in.
0: Thank you.
1: You are listening to Lacrosse Talk on WIZM.
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8: Lacrosse's official forecast. We've got some patchy smoke after 1 o'clock this afternoon. Otherwise, mostly sunny, hot, and humid. A high of around 95. Heat index values as high as 105. We've got an extreme heat warning going until 9 o'clock tonight. South winds at 6 to 11, becoming northwest in the afternoon. Could see gusts up to 21 miles an hour. Tonight, patchy smoke before 8 o'clock, partly cloudy with a low of 66. North winds at 6 to 10, gusting up to 18. Tuesday, mostly sunny and 87. Wednesday, sunny with a high of 89. Thursday, a slight chance of showers in the afternoon, mostly sunny and a high of 89. In La Crosse at the moment, relative humidity 90%. Winds out of the southeast at 7. Barometers at 29.73. Dew points at 72 degrees. We've got fair skies and 75 degrees at WIZM.
1: Don't have a lot of time here, Kevin, but great conversation still coming up in the show. We're going to talk about one of our CMN heroes. Keep an eye on that forecast. And we've got a Fox Tech report all queued up for us with the rest of the show. 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
4: Hi, I'm State Representative Steve Doyle. A recent report said 1 in 10 families have been skipping meals, and 1 in 3 people have canceled a doctor's appointment because they can't afford the cost. This is a message I hear every day. Necessities are unaffordable. Wisconsin has a $2.5 billion surplus. The legislature needs to go back into special session this summer to address the issue of affordability. We can't wait until our next budget to start addressing these concerns. People are having a hard time now, paying for groceries, medical care, child care, gas, and electricity. Look, Democrats have their ideas on how to solve the problem, Republicans have theirs. The two sides can't agree, so nothing has happened. But if we get together and get serious, I think we can solve the problem. We've got $2.5 billion that we can use today to help people make ends meet. This ad was paid for by the Friends of Steve Doyle, because it's time to stop talking. It's time to solve the problem.
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8: The U.S. did not bomb Iran for a third straight night. I'm Dave Anthony, Fox News, pausing attacks after resuming them for 13 days in a row, allowing talks now to ramp back up. As for reports, the U.S. is concerned about our weapons stockpile. Ambassador to the U.N. Mike Waltz tells Fox News Sunday.
9: We have everything we need to conduct this campaign. And this is because of the investments President Trump made right out the gate in our military.
8: Iran has also paused attacking, but its foreign minister is not happy Ukraine's joined the conflict, saying a deadly attack on an Iranian ship cannot go unanswered.
10: Ukraine says it targeted a Russian warship and vessels used for transporting Iranian-linked military cargo. But Iran insists it has never intervened in the conflict between Russia and Ukraine. Kyiv also claims Russia has been carrying out surveillance of U.S. military bases on behalf of Iran.
8: That's Fox's Jonathan Savage. The U.S.-Iran pause in fighting has oil prices plunging more than 7%, but their recent rise back up has cost us at the gas pump.
11: The gasoline price cutting lasted 7 weeks, handing consumers back about 71 cents per gallon, but now prices are climbing again. In the past 2 weeks, they're up 22 cents to $4.10 for regular grade.
8: That's an industry analyst, Trilby Lindbergh's survey of gas stations. A manhunt continues in Seattle for a second gunman after a shooting last night at a food festival near the Space Needle. 7 people caught in the crossfire, 3 died.
12: We believe that we have no outstanding threat to the community. We do have one suspect. that is being interviewed.
8: Assistant Seattle Police Chief Tyrone Davis. In Germany, police tracked down the man who attacked a pride parade Saturday, killing one, wounding 29.
13: A 21-year-old German citizen called Abdul B by police of Lebanon origin was shot and killed by police, cornered in another part of Berlin after a nearly 24-hour manhunt.
8: That's Fox's Greg Palcott. 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
8: There is a key meeting about the Iran conflict tomorrow at the White House, where President Trump will host Israel's Prime Minister Benjamin Netanyahu, who tells Fox Sunday Morning Futures the conflict will end
19: when this regime is either toppled or it's sufficiently weakened that it knows it has to end its nuclear program and has to change its course. That's really what President Trump is trying to achieve. And I back his fully.
8: Today, the president will hit the road, going to Michigan.
20: President Trump visits General Motors' Milford Proving Ground near Detroit today, a massive vehicle testing facility. White House Press Secretary Caroline Levitt says the president's remarks will be focused on the economy. President Trump has argued his tariff policy is bringing back manufacturing jobs and investments, including from major automakers. But voters are so far unsold heading into the midterm elections, with a majority telling pollsters they disapprove of the president's handling of the economy. Early voting is underway in Michigan, and the state's primary election for Senate and governor's races is next Tuesday. At the White House, Jared Halpern, Fox News.
8: Tomorrow, the Federal Reserve will start a two-day meeting to assess the economy, which is expected to end Wednesday with no change in interest rates. On Wall Street, a stock market rally is brewing. Dow futures up more than 500 points. At the movies, the king of the box office still reigns.
21: Does this mean you will come back?
22: What if I can't?
23: Christopher Nolan's epic adventure, The Odyssey, shows no signs of slowing, pulling in an amazing $87 million in its second weekend in North American theaters. The biggest surprise, The Odyssey held strong, with ticket sales slipping only 30% from its massive $123.5 million debut. Disney's Moana and Toy Story 5 battled for the next spots on the chart, bringing in $10.5 million and $10 million, respectively.
8: That's Carmen Roberts. I'm Dave Anthony. This is Fox News.
24: LaCrosse's official forecast.
25: We'll see some patchy smoke this afternoon. Also sunshine and very warm temperatures. A high near 95. There is an extreme heat warning out until 9 o'clock tonight as well. Heat indexes as high as 105 degrees, southeast winds 7 to 11 miles an hour, becoming northwesterly in the afternoon. Wind gusts could be as high as 21 miles an hour. Patchy smoke before 8 o'clock tonight, partly cloudy with a low of 66. North winds at 6 to 10 miles an hour, gusting up to 18 miles an hour. Tuesday, mostly sunny with a high of 87, north winds at 3 to 5 miles an hour. Tuesday night, mostly clear and 64 with a light and variable wind. Wednesday, sunshine and a high of 89. Wednesday night, mostly clear and 66. Thursday, a slight chance of rain in the afternoon, mostly sunny and a high of 89. Thursday night, a 50-50 chance of rain, mainly overnight, mostly cloudy with 67 for the low. Friday, showers likely, possibly a thunderstorm, mostly cloudy, expected high of 82. Friday night, possibility of rain, maybe a thunderstorm before 1 a.m., then a slight chance of rain, partly cloudy, 64 for the low. Saturday, mostly sunny and 84, and Sunday, sunny and 85. In La Crosse, we've got fair skies, 77 degrees at WIZM.
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17: For WIZMnews.com, I'm Brad Williams. A trial begins today for Cody Allen, a lacrosse man charged with first-degree intentional homicide in the fatal shooting of a man early last year. He's accused of shooting Justin Betts outside a Northside bar on January 19th of 2025. The criminal complaint said that the two men had a verbal disagreement inside the bar that led to the shooting. The two didn't know each other prior to the shooting. Jury selection is set to begin at 8:45 a.m. with opening arguments later in the day. The trial is expected to go all week. A $1 million cash bond for a man accused of attacking his ex-girlfriend with a knife in La Crosse in May. On Friday, Ivan Canchola Garcia appeared remotely from the Dane County Jail, where he is in custody on other charges. Details in the criminal complaint revealed how police used flock camera information to recover a knife and other evidence used in the attack. The criminal complaint said Canchola Garcia admitted to a friend he tried to kill the woman. A La Crosse man is jailed after a police chase ends with his pickup truck crashing into a river in southeastern Minnesota. Goodhue County police said they had reports of a pickup hitting other vehicles on Highway 52 near Zumbrota just before midnight on Friday. When police tried to stop the truck, it fled, eventually crossing into the median and ending up in the Zumbro River. The driver, identified as a 31-year-old lacrosse man, was booked into jail on charges including DWI, fleeing, hit and run, and possession of a firearm.
26: Stay tuned and get!
17: Around 200 riders took part in this year's Chad Erickson Memorial Thunder Ride for juvenile diabetes on Saturday. They started in La Crosse and rode through the Coulee region, making several stops along the way. The proceeds from the fundraiser go to support local families battling type 1 diabetes. As the crowded field of Democrats prepares for their primary debate this week, State Senator Kel DeRoyes says the governor's race should not be about intra-party fighting or personal accolades. On the Rick Solem show last Friday, Royes argued that the candidate who wins in August will be the one who offers a clear vision for working families.
27: This is not about the candidates. It's not about any of us. We're all good people with good ideas who want to do something good for the state. It is really about who can better deliver those changes for the voters, and not the labels that we put on each other ourselves.
17: Voters head to the polls on August 11th to choose the Democratic nominee to face Republican Tom Tiffany in November. A proposed design for new ADA-compliant bubblers for La Crosse is on the agenda for today's meeting of the City Board of Public Works. The city is considering a design for some new green iron bubblers, which could be used by people in wheelchairs. A plan being suggested would feature two bubbler heads on the familiar machines. One would be at the usual height. A second water spout would be added at a lower level. The Board of Public Works meets this morning at City Hall. I'm Brad Williams.
15: The issues that are important to you. 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Covering the stories that are important to the La Crosse area.

0: morning, La Crosse. Hello, French Island. Time to wake up Coon Valley. You're listening to La Crosse Talk on WIZM. We have a steamy day ahead of us, 76 degrees with some high humidity here at 2nd and State Street. And we have a heat warning in place for the entirety of this Monday work day. So keep that in mind. Stay hydrated if you're outdoors, especially. We're going to have a little bit more sun than we had yesterday and especially on Saturday. So that'll make the heat even more intense. So just keep that in mind as well. One of the things that you heard in the newscast, bubblers, and they are going to be considered to make them ADA compliant. Kevin's going to talk a little bit about the design, but curious with you, the listener out there, when was the first time you looked at somebody and said, "Where's the bubbler?" And they gave you that quizzical look like, "What the heck are you talking about?" Because bubbler is it's unique to La Crosse and the vernacular in the area. But if you were lived here for long, those green cast iron bubblers around the community are iconic.
1: Yes, they are. They're very, what are there, like two dozen of them or something around town?
0: Right. And back in the day, they used to run water all the time. Mm-hmm. So they sort of ran nonstop. And my experience was when they did that, the water was pretty cold if you were hot and thirsty and needed a drink. But Kevin's got a picture of sort of what the design is that they're considering at Public Works.
1: Well, and from my understanding is that if I remember correctly, and I don't have it right in front of me here or whatever, but Torrance Casting is going to be doing the casting for the new bubblers anyway, and I believe they did the original castings way back in the day when the original castings of the current bubblers that were, you know, what are they 100 and some odd years old, and so they had the original designs and everything, and the new ADA compliant bubblers are just simply updated designs, ADA compliant for that. So they look exactly like the new ones, but with sort of an arm, if you will, that make them ADA compliant. So they are very, very compatible with the current designs.
0: So when I was looking up information for our America 250 reports, and again, my assignment was businesses, community businesses, and we still have a couple of those to get. One of the things I did discover is that Torrance Casting is one of the oldest businesses in the community, and it is still family owned.
1: Yes.
0: And we're going to try to get them on the show to talk about the history of Torrance Casting. So they've been around a while, and the fact that they were the original design on the green bubbler is some evidence of that.
1: Yeah,
0: so,
1: and I'm looking at some renderings that were put together, or whatever, the same sort of, you know, design, same paint scheme and everything. So the renderings, you know, if it goes through and every, you know, thing, they'll look exactly like the old ones.
0: Yeah, and they'd have to be green. There'd be like no question that you would change the color, because again, that is sort of you know, the iconic green bubblers. So yeah, so we'll keep you up to date, and the news department will as well. And you can always stay up to date if you become a WIZM insider. Stay informed, get the latest local news in your inbox every morning. 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It's free. You just hit the download and you become a WIZM insider.
1: Which I'll just add one last thing on the bubbler story or whatever. We do have a sort of a preview story on the WIZM news website, and there are pictures attached of what the potential bubbler design looks like. Mm-hmm. So if people want a chance to take a look, go to the WIZM news website, find that particular story, and you get a chance to see what the design looks like. And I think people is like, "Oh yeah, that's exactly what they should look like."
0: Right. Right. So we'll keep up to speed on that. On this date in history, Kevin, the House begins the impeachments of President Richard Nixon. On July 27th, 1974, the House Judiciary Committee recommends that the 37th President of the United States be impeached and removed from office. The impeachment proceedings resulted from a series of political scandals involving the Nixon administration that came to be collectively known as Watergate. The Watergate scandal first came to light following the break-in at the Democratic Party's national headquarters in the Watergate apartment complex in Washington, D.C. in 1972. What I remember about the 1974 was that the committee meetings, many of them were televised. Mm-hmm. And so some of those committee members sort of became celebrities, if you will, people sure. that were known but not necessarily had the same profile as during that particular summer. Couple of them on the Republican side, Howard Baker yep. Was the Republican senator, and he was the vice chair of the committee. He was from Tennessee, and he would cast a very decisive vote because he would cast a vote in favor of impeachment, which was pretty dramatic at the time. Also on the Republican side, Lowell Weicker, who is a Republican from Connecticut. Lowell would be described by today's standards as a rhino, but at the time he was a bit of a progressive Republican. He had some legislation that involved the environment, and he was on that committee as well. On the Democratic side, the two that jump out at me, Daniel Inouye from Hawaii. Mm-hmm. What I remember most about Daniel Inouye was that he was not like your typical looking senator. And it turned out that he served in Italy during the Second World War. Sure. And he was living in Hawaii on December 7th, 1941, and saw the Japanese attack the shipping in at Pearl Harbor. But a very charismatic person and somebody who would go on to serve a long time in the Senate. But if there was central casting ever looked to get a senator to be, it was Sam Ervin from North Carolina. He had that certain flair, if you will. He had that accent, and he was kind of a no-nonsense kind of guy. But he really went on to lead that committee, and it's something I really remember watching growing up as a kid, those proceedings back in 1974, and that was mm-hmm. before CNN, before Fox, before MSNBC.
1: Before cable or any of that. Yeah.
0: Yeah, where I was living at home at the time, we only had two channels, so it was definitely, and it was on, both CBS and NBC a great deal of that particular summer, mm-hmm. so interesting, and I just wanted to share that with you, our listeners. Hey, we still have some topics to explore coming up in the program. We're going to talk to Luke. He is a CMN hero. He's a very brave young man who will talk to us about his battle with cancer and talk a little bit about the upcoming radiothon here at Midwest Family Radio. And we've got an interesting Fox on Tech report, which we're going to share with you as well. We also are keeping an eye on the sky because it is going to be a hot one out there. And we've got smoke in the forecast, which is going to contribute to those temperatures. 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
1: We are looking at sunshine today with hot conditions. A high near 95. Heat index values as high as 105. There is an extreme heat warning out until 9 o'clock tonight as well. Southeast winds at 7 to 11, becoming northwesterly in the afternoon. Winds could gust as high as 21. Some patchy smoke tonight before 8 o'clock. Partly cloudy, a low of 66. North winds at 6 to 10, gusting as high as 18. Tuesday, mostly sunny and 87. North wind at 3 to 5. Tuesday night, mostly clear and 64. Wednesday, sunny and 89. Wednesday night, mostly clear and 66. Thursday, slight chance of rain, maybe a thunderstorm after 1 o'clock. Mostly sunny and 89. Thursday night, better chance of rain, maybe a thunderstorm. Mostly overnight, mostly cloudy and 67. Friday, showers and thunderstorms likely, mostly cloudy and a high of 82. Friday night, possibility of some rain before 1 a.m., then a slight chance of rain, partly cloudy and 64. Saturday, sunny and 84. Sunday, sunny and 85. In La Crosse, we've got fair skies, 77 degrees at WIZM.
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9: The Milwaukee Brewers would take their series over the Rockies at American Family Field yesterday, winning 11-2. It was highlighted by Jacob Mizorowski, setting a Brewers franchise record for consecutive strikeouts to start a game. He struck out 12 of the first 13 batters he faced, including each of the first seven. He also only allowed one hit over five innings of work. Manager Pat Murphy reacts on his all-star pitcher.
10: Punch out 12 out of 13, that's pretty impressive. There's nothing more impressive than that, I don't think. But I could say that, you know, he looked good. But punching out 12 out of 13 is a pretty good sign.
9: The Brewers also saw Andrew Vaughn homer, Joey Ortiz tripled and doubled, while Luis Lara and Jackson Chirio each had two doubles, and Cooper Pratt had two hits and two RBIs. The Brewers now sit 66-39 on the year, seven games above the Cubs for first place in the NL Central. They have the day off before opening up a three-game series at San Francisco.
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9: Today, rookies and injured players will report for Packers minicamp with veterans tomorrow, and then their first practice being on Wednesday. The Packers will then have their family night on Friday, August 7th at Lambeau Field, and their first preseason game in Pittsburgh against the Steelers Thursday, August 13th. And finally, tomorrow we'll see Luke Fickell and some of his Badgers for Big Ten Media Days down in Chicago. For the Wisconsin Sports Zone Network, I'm Ebo.

0: Good morning, La Crosse. Good morning, Cooley Region. 7:25. It's the 27th of July already, Kevin. Wow, it seems like it has just flown by. And it's going to be, as we just heard, pretty steamy. You know, I did want to ask you in sort of put it in context with the sports report there with Ebo, is that Pat Murphy comment about, well, I could say he looked good. Do you think he was just being his very, very dry sense of
1: humor? I think so, yeah.
0: In like looking good, not his pitching, but just his appearance? Because it just, I heard it the second time.
1: He's got a very dry sense of humor. Yeah.
0: It's kind of funny when I heard it the second time. The first time it just kind of went over my head, but the second time it's like, yeah, I think he's kind of just joking around.
1: Yeah.
0: There was no chuckle or anything in the background, but I was like, yeah, and he's a pretty entertaining guy, not only what he has, you know, to eat in his pocket, et cetera. I've also heard him talk about his recovery, and also I've also heard him talk about apparently he's a big Bruce Springsteen fan, all of which are kind of interesting and in context. But yeah, when he said that, I was like, that's kind of funny, but maybe he didn't mean it because he just does have that sort of dry sense of humor. We are always excited because we are part of the Children's Miracle Network. We're excited about that, and we enjoy bringing the stories about the local heroes to life and their families and their particular battles. One of them is Luke Willenbring. He is a pretty normal boy by all accounts. He loves playing sports and video games. And Luke and his father came into the studio and talked to us, the conversation. And I first started out asking his dad about Luke's diagnosis with cancer.
2: He was diagnosed with neuroblastoma cancer in May of 24. The last 2 years, we've been kind of battling and going through the process of trying to get him healthier.
0: And as I read, it was his symptoms started out just more with like aches and pains.
2: Yeah, he had a pain in his legs, and he was doing track at the time, and we weren't sure if he was just sore from doing track or if he didn't like track and was kind of faking the pain because he didn't want to go to practice, but the pain was there, kept getting worse, and that's kind of how we knew something was going on.
0: Before Luke's diagnosis, what did you know about CMN?
2: I had known about it. I had known they collected the soda can tops, not a whole lot more than that. So we've learned a lot about them and have benefited from what they do. So yeah, kind of looking back going, boy, I was pretty ignorant to what the program is all about.
0: Luke, I'm going to ask you a couple of questions. They're going to be pretty easy, but it might be a little bit rapid fire just so you're ready. So tell us about what you like to do.
3: I like to do sports. I do basketball, tennis, and football.
0: How's your backhand in tennis?
3: Okay, I just started last year.
0: Good. Where do you go? Where do you practice? Do you have a court nearby, or do you have indoor courts that you can access to?
3: We go to Green Island.
0: Yeah, that's where a lot of people practice. I understand you like sports. What's your favorite football team?
3: Green Bay Packers.
0: Who's your favorite Packer player?
3: Tucker Kraft.
0: Nice. Good choice. Do you have a favorite baseball team?
3: I don't really like baseball that much.
0: Okay. And then a track and field, when you were running track and field, what events were you doing?
3: I didn't stay in it long enough to start running any events.
0: Yeah, that makes sense. Your favorite video game?
3: Minecraft.
0: Okay, I have no idea what that is, so you got me on that one. So, Dad, tell us about how CMN helped your family.
2: Oh, sure. From our family's aspect, they've helped a lot from the financial side of things with Luke's treatment. A lot of it was down in Madison, and we did a lot of back and forth, week-long stays, month-long stays. So between my wife and I, traveling back and forth numerous times a week. They helped with some of the gas costs of that. Luke last summer got to go to a camp that was kind of a cancer camp in Colorado through some family friends that we knew. They helped get him out there for that camp, which was a great time for him. More recently, he's still battling this cancer, so we had some doctor appointments in New York that my wife and Luke went out to meet with some doctors, and they assisted with that. So I know for other people, they've done a lot of things with equipment and things like that. We haven't needed their assistance with that, but they do a lot of good things for people.
0: Luke, when you were out there at that camp in Colorado, what did you do? What did you like about it?
3: So every day they would have different activities for us to do. Like one day we got to go on horses and ride horses. And then and the last day for lunch, we had to try to eat spaghetti without using hands or utensils.
0: Were you good at that? Did you were you able to bring that skill back home? Does mom and dad let you eat spaghetti without utensils?
3: No.
0: So where the camp was in Colorado, could you see mountains?
3: Yeah.
0: Yeah. You know, when I go to Colorado, I'm always thirsty because the air is so dry out there. Did you have any problems breathing with your activities just because of the thin air?
3: I don't think so, no.
0: When you horseback rode, do you remember your horse's name?
3: It was like some type of tribe or something.
0: Oh, Native American tribe?
3: Mm-hmm.
0: Oh, neat. Maybe Navajo or something like that.
3: It was like Shoe or something.
0: Oh, okay. Yep. That's a for sure a Native name. So, Dad, final question for you. What is it that you want to tell listeners about CMN? So I'm kind of asking you maybe think back to your before and now after. Speak to those before people about CMN.
2: Yeah, CMN is a great organization. Like I said earlier, I kind of feel bad that I didn't know a whole lot about them. We've definitely used them in our time of need, and just kind of wish that everybody out that's listening this understands what they do, understands what they provide for families when they're really in a time of need, and you know, try to help out if it's monetary or donating time to help them out, because it really does go to help families when they need the help the most.
0: One of the things I like about CMN is the money raised stays local.
2: Yes. Yep. And we've had some great events. We've done a beanbag toss fundraiser. I know there's a golf outing. There was a great fancy gala that we did. Tons of companies run their own programs that are just great to fundraise for the organization.
0: Luke, did you go to the gala?
3: Yeah, I did.
0: Did you get to taste any of those cakes?
3: Yeah, we got one cake.
0: Good. Was it good?
3: Mm-hmm. It was a monkey cake.
0: What does that mean?
3: It had a monkey on it.
0: Oh, okay. I thought it was a special recipe. So, see,
2: it's not made of monkeys.
0: Okay, well, gentlemen, thanks so much for coming in. We appreciate it. And thanks for being a spokesperson. And, Luke, I think you're a great hero.
3: Thank you.
2: Thanks for having us.
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22: 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With just weeks to go until the August partisan primary, Democratic candidate for Wisconsin Governor Kelda Royce says she isn't getting caught up in political name-calling or candidate tags. On the Rick Solem Show last week, the state senator emphasized that voters care far more about concrete cost-of-living solutions than political labels.
23: I think that labels can matter because they might turn people off. And there's this axiom, if you're explaining in politics, you're losing. I want to spend my time talking about how we're going to have the best quality public schools, how we're going to raise people's wages, and my plan to lower the cost of housing and childcare. Because at the end of the day, voters want to know what you're going to do for them.
22: Royce is one of five candidates competing in the summer primary voting that ends August 11th. A homicide trial gets underway this morning for a La Crosse man accused of fatally shooting another man outside a Northside bar in early 2025. A jury is being selected in the first-degree intentional homicide trial of Cody Allen. He's charged with shooting Justin Betts on January 19th of last year after the two had a verbal disagreement inside a bar. The men hadn't known each other before meeting at the bar. The entire trial is scheduled to go all week. A Westby man gets jail and probation for a hit-and-run UTV accident that seriously hurt a woman 2 years ago. Mitchell McKittrick was sentenced on Friday to 8 months in jail with 6 years of probation. In February of 2024, after a night of drinking at a Westby bar, McKittrick hit the woman with his UTV as he was driving home. He called a friend to help upright his UTV and move the woman out of the road. Neither called 911. The woman was found about 90 minutes later. Around 200 riders cruised the Cooley region in support of a cause on Saturday. The 24th annual Chad Erickson Memorial Thunder Ride for Juvenile Diabetes left Rod's Ride on Power Sports mid-morning on their way through western Wisconsin to raise funds to support families and children battling type 1 diabetes. Neil Williams, the director of the Thunder Ride, said the money raised on Saturday stays here.
1: This is truly one organization that you can say your proceeds that we raise from this get to stay local. So we're affecting the La Crosse and surrounding communities areas, and it's all staying in this area. And we know numerous families that have benefited from this ride.
22: According to the Thunder Ride website, they've raised nearly $150,000 in the past 3 years and almost $700,000 since the rides began. Court records show a man charged with attempted homicide in the stabbing of his ex-girlfriend in La Crosse in May is held in jail on a $1 million cash bond. On Friday, Ivan Canchola Garcia appeared remotely from Dane County. That's where he is in custody. He is charged with attempted first-degree intentional homicide for the May 15th attack on his ex-girlfriend. The criminal complaint against Canchola Garcia said he told a friend a few hours after the attack that he did it and tried to kill the woman. I'm Brad Williams.
2: 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Wisdom News and WisdomNews.com. Covering the stories that are important to the La Crosse area.

0: Good morning, Lacrosse. 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Get to 77 muggy degrees outdoors. Hey, Meta is working towards improving how sellers can sell their items from the Meta platform. That topic is the subject of the Fox Tech Report.
1: Fox on Tech. Selling your stuff on social media has become such a big deal that Meta wants in. The Mark Zuckerberg company announces yet another service as part of its platform that it hopes will allow users to sell more of their stuff. It's simply called Seller and has a standalone app. It syncs directly with existing Facebook Marketplace accounts, but it is also designed to make casual selling of one's personal items a bit easier and a bit easier to promote. Just like in other apps such as Poshmark or Etsy, just to name a couple. Seller will also be powered by Meta's AI, which can help with product descriptions and pricing with the aim of products getting listed for sale much more quickly. The service will also group inbox messages so sellers can more easily communicate with potential buyers. Meta Seller apps are already available for both Apple's iOS and for Android. Web-based versions are coming soon. With Fox on Tech, I'm Evan Brown, Fox News.
0: Kevin, have you ever either sold or purchased anything on like Etsy or that Posh site?
2: I have bought some stuff. I bought a couple of posters on Etsy once upon a time.
0: Were you
2: no issues? It was a local. It was a local artist, so yeah. It wasn't any big deal.
0: Yeah, a couple of things on Etsy. Have you ever purchased either on like say Amazon or Barnes and Noble? Have you ever purchased like a used book or a used item?
2: I'm trying to think. I don't think I have.
0: I purchased a couple of used books, one on Barnes & Noble and a couple on Amazon. And for the most part, I was pretty satisfied. I mean, mm-hmm. it wasn't dramatic savings or anything. But, you know, if it's a new book or something like that, I usually go new. But if it's mm-hmm. an older, say, classic book, I'm okay with and usually their description is – you know, they're pretty forthcoming in bad condition, okay condition, mint mm-hmm. condition. My experience has been that they're usually pretty forthcoming on those descriptions. Yeah. But I also will just swing
2: if,
0: over.
2: If it's something like a book, yeah. I mean, if it's a piece of electronics, then yeah, maybe I'd be a little more discerning. But a book, yeah.
0: So you're not going to buy your Cadillac online?
2: Well, there were a bunch of Ferraris in the parking lot over at the Charmont on Friday night. That was...
0: Was that all part probably of a road rally of some sort?
2: Yes.
0: Speaking of road rallies, you did go to the Thunder Ride, and mm-hmm. You were saying off microphone that there were a couple of kind of inspirational speeches by some of the young people who were helped.

0: young ladies got up there and talked about how they were helped and some of the things that, you know, some of the support that they've got. And that was very nice. And then a young lad got up there and very capably, you know, did the kind of like the Indy 500 thing, although not quite as it wasn't quite as big a start as that, but it was still pretty good. It got him did the start your engines thing. So
1: that's neat,
0: which was pretty cool. So then everybody got going, and there were I think Neil said there were like at least a couple hundred people that took part in the ride. So and they had a beautiful day for it. And it was a great turnout, and had a great day for the ride.
1: Yeah, and Neil, you know, when he was on the show, he was talking about, you know, he does it just because it's a part of a give back to the community, and again, it's one of those events which speaks to the generosity of our community. And the other thing I like about Thunder Ride is, you know, it's been around for a while. It's not just a novice kind of event. And when they're around for that amount of time, you usually start to racking up some serious donations over the years.
0: Yeah, they've raised nearly $700,000 over the years. And I guess I didn't realize this, too, that this was the 24th annual. I mean, I knew it had been around for a while, but I didn't realize that it had been around that long.
1: Yeah, that's really, really cool. Well, we're gonna take a break. We're gonna again check the forecast to keep you up to speed with your weather. It's gonna be a steamy one in your Monday work day. Welcome to your work week. It's the 27th of July 2026. 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
2: And now with the weather, here's meteorologist Stormy O'Day.
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0: We'll see some patchy smoke this afternoon, otherwise sunny and hot, a high near 95. Heat index values as high as 105. Southeast winds at 7 to 11, becoming northwesterly in the afternoon, gusting up to about 18. Tonight, partly or patchy smoke early on, partly cloudy and 66. For Tuesday, sunny with a high of 87, north winds at 3 to 5. Tuesday night, mostly clear and 64. Wednesday, sunny and a high of 89. Wednesday night, mostly clear and 66. Thursday,

Slight chance of showers and thunderstorms in the afternoon, partly sunny at 89. Thursday night, 50-50 chance of rain overnight, mostly cloudy and 67. Friday, showers likely, maybe a thunderstorm, mostly cloudy, 82 for a high. Calm winds becoming southerly at around 5 miles an hour in the afternoon. Chance of rain about 60%. For Friday night, chance of rain before 1 a.m., then a slight chance of rain, partly cloudy, 64 for a low. Saturday, sunny, 84. Sunday, sunny with a high of 85. In La Crosse, humidity is at 88%. Barometer is at 29.72. Winds are out of the south at 3 miles an hour. Fair and 77 at WIZM.

0: Good morning, La Crosse. Good morning, Cooley Region. Welcome to La Crosse Talk 92.3 as we wrap up La Crosse Talk today for this your work day Monday. It's going to be a steamy one out there, as we just heard. Wanted to remind you that the northbound lanes of West Avenue in La Crosse will be closed at Market Street beginning Monday, July, today, 27th. A detour for northbound traffic will be posted. Southbound traffic will be reduced to one lane from Division Street to Market Street beginning again today. The lane closures and the reductions are expected to last a while, for up to 6 weeks. Just to follow the detour signs as you approach that particular West Avenue location. A lot like what we experienced the last couple of weeks here on 3rd Street, heading both, primarily heading northbound on 3rd Street, which took place the last couple of weeks. Also wanted to remind you that this Thursday, the District 12 District Forum with the mayor and council member is taking place over at Central High School. That begins at 6 o'clock Thursday, 6 p.m., runs until 7:30. Encourage you to attend if you are a resident in District 12 in La Crosse. And they have been well attended as we've moved through the summer. And I think that's it's a good event for anybody to participate in. It gives you a chance to speak your mind and to give an opportunity to the mayor and your council member to hear about maybe what some of your concerns are. And you can also pay some compliments to what you enjoy about the city or some city-run services. You know, our experience has been that when we've had council members in, they all speak fairly highly of the department heads and the work that the departments do. Mm-hmm. But those are things that do come up at these forums. So encourage you to attend. Tomorrow, the Great River Sound Summer Concert Series continues up at Dash Park in downtown Onalaska. That's brought to you by the Onalaska Hilltoppers Rotary Club and Midwest Family La Crosse. It is the Molly Maguires. We've been working to try to get them here in the studio for Music Friday. The Molly Maguires perform tomorrow. That concert is free, 6:30 until 8:30 up in Onalaska. Another event that's
1: maybe take a dip in the splash park beforehand. Yeah, it's going to be warm. It's not going to be quite as warm as it is today, but it'll still be warm. And maybe hit the splash park and then hit the farmer's market across the street, and then go to the show.
0: Yeah, it's a fun outdoor thing to take advantage of in the summer. The other thing we wanted to remind you of is the distribution for the back to school program is also going to be taking place tomorrow. That is at the Erickson Boys and Girls Club. That's up on Clinton Street. It's from 5:30 until 7. The back to school program provides backpacks, school supplies, and support to area families in need. You can donate monetarily at this point. It is brought to you by the Catholic Council here locally, La Crosse Diocese. 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So thank you to our sponsors for that event. So the 28th is the first distribution. August 4th is the second. That is going to be downtown at the La Crosse Center. There's two times, 9 till noon and 1 till 5. That's on the arena floor. And that's the one that has the most people attending and sort of the biggest supply depot, you will.
1: The big one.
0: Yeah. And we'll have news coverage of that event, and you can check that out on the website as well. So that's an event that is taking place, the first one tomorrow, and then the other one August 4th. The third one is August 11th at the Matthew Boys and Girls Club on the south side. So we had an active show today, talked about hormone therapy for women. I interested the Fox Tech Report, talking a little bit about selling things now on the Meta platform. And also, we talked a little bit about bubblers. But Kevin's going to give you one last check of the forecast. If you run across a bubbler that's working, you don't want to take a drink. I don't think they're operational right now. But let's look at that forecast, Kevin.
1: Yeah, we are looking at, there is an extreme heat warning out until 9 o'clock tonight. We are looking at dangerously hot conditions. Heat index values in some areas could reach about 110 degrees today for portions of north central and northeast Iowa, southeastern Minnesota, and southwest and west central Wisconsin. And it is going to be a warm one. We're looking at temperatures, at least here in the La Crosse area, in the mid-90s. Heat index values, at least in the La Crosse area, of around 105 degrees. And a bit of a breeze, but it's just simply going to blow that warm air around. And for tonight, won't be cooling off too much, partly cloudy in 66. It'll still probably be fairly humid. Sunny in 87 tomorrow, though. So, but again, we've got that extreme heat warning lasting until 9 o'clock tonight. So definitely stay hydrated, drink plenty of water, and check on your neighbors if you've got elderly neighbors or neighbors that need to keep an eye on.
0: So, hey, we appreciate you, the listener. We've got a run. Tune us in tomorrow on La Crosse Talk on WIZM.
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1: La Crosse's official forecast.
4: An extreme heat warning continues. 96 today, under mainly sunny skies. Westerly winds, 8 to 15 miles an hour. Partly cloudy tonight. Lows around 66. High of 87 tomorrow. Temperatures of

0: your kids are being rounded up by socialists. So next hour, I'm going to show you a conversation. I'm going to demonstrate a conversation that you can have with your kids that's not going to get into an argument. Now, that doesn't mean they're going to like it, because you're not going to be arguing anything. You're only going to ask them questions, and they're all fair questions. Their anger level at your questions is going to tell you volumes. How lost are my children? Because these are honest questions. They have answers. But once they start answering it, they may not like the answer. And so they're going to feel trapped, and they're going to feel like, see, you're just part of the problem. No. If they start to, and maybe you should even set it up with this. I'm just going to ask you questions. And if they're not fair questions, if you don't think they're fair, let's have that conversation. Let's not get mad, because I'm only asking you questions and I really want your answer. And it doesn't matter how you answer, but you have to answer. I'll give that to you here coming up in just a few minutes. Those are the kinds of conversations we have to have with our kids. And that's what we're trying to do on The Torch, teach you all of these things. If you believe in this agenda or this mission of ours that I'm on, please join us, glennbeck.com/torch. There's all kinds of educational materials, the best history of America from the Pilgrims all the way up to the end of the Civil War, the first 20 episodes, all commercial free, all available at glennbeck.com/torch. 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All right, back in just a second. Let me tell you about the International Fellowship of Christians and Jews. There's moments when need becomes impossible to ignore, when the story reaches you and refuses to let go. Maybe it's a family huddling in a dark apartment without heat or air conditioning, or an elderly man trying to make a single bag of groceries last an entire week. 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And that approach has built a bridge between Christians and Jews that is rooted in something much higher than charity. 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
8: An extreme heat warning continues. 96 today, under mainly sunny skies. Westerly winds, 8 to 15 miles an hour. Partly cloudy tonight. Lows around 66. High of 87 tomorrow. Temperatures a bit above average Wednesday and Thursday, with highs in the upper 80s. Slight chance for storms Thursday. Currently, it's 84 degrees.
9: What are the insiders saying about what I'm talking about here?
10: It's interesting. Yeah, a lot of them do have a lot of questions on it. Insider Linda Liu said that something that's hard to explain is Trump is retooling the entire system. But how do how do you explain that, though? The Republicans are not.
9: Because nobody, you know, this is the thing. The press will not even look at what he's doing. They won't even consider that he is retooling the entire world. Presidents, prime ministers, kings all over the world, they know exactly what he's doing, and they're not happy about it because it's making America strong, and they need a weak America. Okay. He's making it strong. He's rewriting everything we knew from 1945 plus. That's all being gutted. We're laying new fiber optic lines in completely different ways that put America in the driver's seat. Why do you think when he's shutting down the Strait of Hormuz, or he's doing this, they're immediately building all these pipelines so it kills that choke point? And then he killed the choke point that China was trying to get from us with the Panama Canal. He takes their choke point over in the Middle East. It's all about choke points. He's redesigning, so you will not understand that what he's done until that $18 trillion in factory investment is actually built and running, and those jobs, and we have factories that can make things from chips, quite honestly, to artillery shells. We have to have factories to build things, and that's what he's doing, and that's long term. But nobody's looking. Nobody's looking at that. We are a fast food society, and our press is disinterested.
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17: Where is he? I'm Dave Anthony, Fox News. That is the question in Seattle, where police keep searching for a second gunman in last night's shooting at a food festival near the Space Needle.
18: Everyone got scared. I mean, pushing each other, running over signs. I mean, the booth where we were at got, like, kind of almost demolished.
19: The bite of Seattle Festival at Seattle Center turning to chaos and bloodshed. After police say two people began shooting at each other Sunday, seven festival goers hit in the crossfire.
20: We have a total of three fatalities out of those seven victims. This is a tragedy.
19: Seattle Assistant Police Chief Tyrone Davis, one of the injured, a two-year-old boy. Two guns recovered. A suspect was arrested after the shooting. Another suspect fled the scene.
17: That's Fox's Jeff Manasso. Also last night in Germany, a terror suspect was shot dead the day after attacking a pride parade in Berlin.
21: A van rammed into a crowd of people gathered in a park in the center of the city, marking one of Europe's biggest LGBTQ celebrations, leaving one dead and 29 injured Saturday night. The suspect also used what was believed to be a machete to do even more damage. The suspect, a 21-year-old German citizen called Abdul B by police of Lebanon origin, was shot and killed by police, cornered in another part of Berlin after a nearly 24-hour manhunt.
17: Fox's Greg Palcott. Israel's prime minister is on a flight to Washington, where tomorrow at the White House, Benjamin Netanyahu will talk about Iran with President Trump, who's paused military strikes with no bombing a third straight night following 13 straight days of attacks. Netanyahu tells Fox the conflict will end
22: when this regime is either toppled or it's sufficiently weakened that it knows it has to end its nuclear program and has to change its course.
17: Oil prices are down more than 6%, something President Trump might tout later today when he goes to Michigan and visits a GM plant and speaks about the economy and campaigns for Republicans before primaries there next week. 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
2: 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Heroes like U.S. Army Sergeant William Bernard McKenna, exposed to burn pits. McKenna later died from T-cell lymphoma, leaving his wife, Dina, and two daughters. Tunnel to Towers honored Sergeant McKenna. 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
3: Parts of Europe are on fire, and the flames keep spreading in a disaster that's chased about 300,000 people from their homes in France and Spain.
23: An area four times the size of Paris has burned in France's southwest Gironde region, but there are signs the massive wildfires' destruction has slowed. The situation there described as globally stable. 250,000 people have been evacuated. President Emmanuel Macron holds an emergency meeting today, promising to rebuild and repair. Meanwhile, in Spain, wildfires are burning out of control near Madrid. There have also been evacuations in the southern Valencia region. Europe is currently enduring a historic summer of extreme temperatures, resulting in thousands of heat-related deaths. Jonathan Savage, Fox News.
3: It's also hot here. There are heat warnings from Southern California and Arizona, where it could approach 120 degrees this weekend, to Texas and Mississippi, up to Wisconsin.
24: With dew points, that's how much moisture is in the atmosphere, creeping at that very high level. It's going to be air you can wear. So take it easy out there. Lots of water. Take breaks. We have afternoon highs that will be pushing into the triple digits. But again, when you throw in the humidity, it is going to feel stifling.
3: Fox weather meteorologist Britta Merwin now to much different extreme weather off the West Coast.
25: Hurricane Genevieve is the first Category 5 storm in 2 years in the East Pacific, hitting maximum sustained winds of 160 miles an hour, according to the National Hurricane Center. It's expected to stay far out to sea on a course roughly parallel with Mexico's western coast. Swells reaching parts of Mexico's southwestern coast and the Baja California Peninsula are expected to cause life-threatening surf and rip current conditions. Farther northwest in the Pacific, Hurricane Fausto, still moving in Hawaii's general direction, expected to be downgraded to a tropical storm before it gets there, still capable of generating significant surf. Chris Foster, Fox News.
3: There are no storms now in the Atlantic. On Wall Street, the Dow's up 260 points, but the Nasdaq's down 14. I'm Dave Anthony, and this is Fox News.
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7: Lacrosse's official forecast.
8: An extreme heat warning continues. 96 today, under mainly sunny skies. Westerly winds, 8 to 15 miles an hour. Partly cloudy tonight. Lows around 66. High of 87 tomorrow. Temperatures a bit above average Wednesday and Thursday, with highs in the upper 80s. Slight chance for storms Thursday. Currently, it's 84 degrees.

0: Have they ever marched for you? Ask those questions and just stop. Let them answer. And when they answer, take it seriously. Because the good ones will have real reply. And you better be ready for it. The strongest version isn't Hamas is kind to gay people. Nobody. It's this. They'll say, I oppose the killing of civilians, whether or not those civilians would like me or not. And that's a serious moral position, you know, a better one than the alternative, because a principle that you extend only to people who would extend it back is a trade, and that's not. So just agree with that. And then ask the only question left. Then the opposite of killing, why are you flying their flag? Because opposing a war is not the same as endorsing the men running it, right? Make them defend the endorsement of the people who are running Hamas and Hezbollah and the Palestinian Authority. Because it's not the compassion, it's never the compassion. And if they can't answer, don't spike the ball. Let the silence, you know, Foucault had the silence available to him for 5 years, and he used it to say nothing. We've got a better use. I honestly, it is time for Democrats. It is time for people who are homosexual, have different lifestyles than mine, whatever. It is time to ask yourself serious questions. What happens to me if Glenn Beck's right? What happens to me if they're using me like they did in Iran? What happens then to me, my friends, my lifestyle? What happens? You better think that through. All right, more in just a second. There are some things that you should absolutely never have to become an expert in. You shouldn't have to know how to rewire your house's electrical system, although this weekend I thought I might have to be. 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
4: And now with the weather, here's meteorologist Stormy O'Day.
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0: Let me tell you something about

0: mind. Misty watercolor memories of the masks he wore. Dr. Fauci's diary. 1,100 pages, everybody. You go through it, and whatever self-regard, whatever grandiosity you think this guy was suffering from at a clinical level, it was just a tiny... That was just the beginning of it. That was just the tip of the iceberg. We've got that to talk about. We also have the DSA, Clay. This is really interesting. Democratic Socialists of America platform. Like, what do these people actually want?
1: Yes.
0: I think we should talk about that because there are candidates who have won primaries. And there are more who might win more than just those primaries. So I think we should have that discussion as well. But we can also talk Fauci memories. Of the way we were.
1: Do you think, Buck, I want to dive into media coverage of this. There is a calculated attempt from people who know they were wrong to now just pretend none of this ever happened. What happens now? Let's talk about that when we come back.
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3: For WIZMnews.com, I'm Brad Williams. Jury selection is happening today in the Cody Allen case. He's a La Crosse man charged with intentional homicide in the fatal shooting of a man last year. Allen is accused of shooting Justin Betts outside a Northside bar in January of 2025. The criminal complaint said that the two men had a verbal disagreement inside the bar that led to the shooting. The two did not know each other prior to the shooting. The jury selection has been happening for most of the morning. An inquest hearing is happening in La Crosse in connection with a recent traffic death involving a bike rider hit by a vehicle. A six-person jury will be asked to decide whether the truck driver should face charges following the death of bicyclist Tariana Thompson. She died 9 days after the May collision in the area of St. Cloud Street. The driver did not stop for a stop sign at the intersection, according to video. Court records show a man charged with attempted homicide and the stabbing of his ex-girlfriend in La Crosse in May is held in jail on a $1 million cash bond. On Friday, Ivan Canchola Garcia appeared remotely from the Dane County Jail, where he is in custody. He is charged with attempted first-degree intentional homicide for the May 15th attack on his ex-girlfriend. The criminal complaint said he told a friend a few hours after the attack that he did it and that he did try to kill her. For WISM News, I'm Brad Williams.
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0: Welcome back to Clay and Buck. Clay, who do we have on the calls right now? You got the screen up.
1: We have got a bunch of different callers that are out there, but I'm down at Florida, so I do not have call screen in front of me right now. So, team, let me know.
0: Let's start with Jim in Montana. Jim, what's going on?
2: Hey, just a couple comments on Dr. Fauci for you guys. Number one, and I understand the federal pardon from Biden, if Biden and not the auto ban, but why can each individual state not charge Dr. Fauci with a multitude of crimes on what he did to them? And then secondly,

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0: Welcome back in, Clay and Buck. We got a lot of talkbacks, I know. We're going to get some of those in the third hour. No guests, by the way, today. We've got a bunch of different clips. But, Buck, you were with me at the Trump inauguration. It's very rare that I fangirl at this point in time, but I have to be honest. We were at a Trump inauguration party, and longtime CNBC host Joe Kernan was there. And Buck saw me just like a teenage girl. I was just giddy to get to meet Joe Kernan on CNBC. Love the guy. Been watching him for 35 years. I mean, as long as I can remember. I'm a little bit of a stock market nerd. He's been on CNBC for that long. He went after Scott Gottlieb over –

0: attractive. And so the joke is not making fun.
1: If she was ugly, the joke would be mean. And I'd be like, that wasn't a nice joke. But she's not, so everyone needs to just laugh.
0: But they can't say it's a completely unfair joke because he's a man, because they have to.
1: Well, they can't say that the guy pretending to be a woman is an ugly version of a woman because he's actually a man, which is what they should say.
0: Yes.
1: I see what you're putting down with that. All right. We occasionally hear stories about food recalls from meat or produce coming into our country. That same concern is what motivated a husband and wife team to start Good Ranchers, a company that connects you with American ranchers and farmers so you know the beef, chicken, or pork that you're eating was raised right here in the U.S. And that's important because a lot of what you buy in the supermarket is from some foreign country and doesn't have the same kind of controls. 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
1: We're going to close up shop here with a shout.

0: abilities, that speech the president gave the other night with China and having access to 220 million Americans' voter information. How scary is that? Never mind the 6,600, you know, people voting, you know, in or illegals that are registered to vote in New Jersey and hundreds of them voting. Department of Homeland Security is investigating. They discovered what they believe is 190,000 non-citizens just in California's voting rolls. So we're kind of at the tip of the iceberg with all of this. And, you know, we're going to continue to follow the story. On the other front, we're watching a meltdown the likes of which we've never seen in this party. And you're seeing a takeover by the most radical elements in this party. And it's absolutely frightening, and it's chilling, and it's scary. Anyway, 800-941-SEAN is our number if you want to be a part of the program. Now, a lot of people worried about gas prices. You know, we don't even need the Strait of Hormuz, just for the record. We are energy independent. We're energy dominant. That's what America is. We're going to check in with Doug Burgum. He's coming up in the next hour. Also, we're going to check in with Nate Sories, and he wrote the book, If Anyone Builds It, Everyone Dies, Why Superhuman AI Will Kill Us All. And we'll kind of also go into Elon Musk's more optimistic vision of AI. Look, if you're into health, wellness, fitness, nutrition, longevity, you're going to love where Viome comes in, because the reality is most of us are guessing about our health, what foods to eat, what supplements, vitamins to take. 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
1: 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A proposed design for new ADA-compliant bubblers was approved by La Crosse's Board of Public Works this morning. The design of the bubblers would be similar to the ones currently seen around the city, although with an arm that's accessible at a lower level. The city plans to place them near the current ones, although an exact timetable on when that would happen hasn't been worked out yet. An inquest hearing is happening today in La Crosse in connection with a recent traffic death involving a bike rider hit by a vehicle. A six-person jury is being asked to decide whether the truck driver should face charges following the death of bicyclist Terrianna Thompson. She died 9 days after the May collision in the area of St. Cloud Street. The driver did not stop for a stop sign at the intersection. A jury has been chosen for the Cody Allen homicide trial in La Crosse, with testimony expected to begin this afternoon following opening arguments. Allen is accused of intentional homicide in the shooting death of Justin Betts outside a Northside bar a year and a half ago. Attorneys for both sides have agreed on a jury which will hear the Allen trial, which is scheduled to last most of this week. And with the humidity making it feel like it's near 100 degrees or warmer today, Winona Health is opening its doors to community members needing a place to escape the dangerous temperatures. The medical facility is welcoming people to use its main clinic lobby during the high heat times of the day to cool off. Forecast highs in the Winona area today are expected to reach 93 degrees, with the heat index expected to top out at around 100 degrees or maybe even a few degrees warmer. Jacob Mizorowski dismisses the notion that a pitcher can enter a zone in which his powers mystically reach a supreme level. But there must be something to explain the way the 24-year-old righty dominated hitters Sunday afternoon as the Brewers' flamethrower reached more milestones. Mizorowski struck out 12 of the first 13 batters he faced Sunday in an 11-2 victory over the Rockies. He set a Brewers franchise record by striking out 7 straight hitters to open the game. He also broke his own record for the most 100-mile-an-hour pitches in a single game since pitch tracking began in 2008. Milwaukee is on the road for a 3-game series at San Francisco beginning tonight. Tune in the game on our sister station, WKTY, beginning at 8:10 p.m. For WIZM News and WIZMnews.com, I'm Kevin Millard.
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7: La Crosse's official forecast.
8: An extreme heat warning continues until 9 p.m. tonight. Bright sunshine expected this afternoon, with daytime highs approaching 97. Winds out of the northwest, 10 to 15 miles an hour. Mainly clear skies tonight. Lows level off around 65. Daytime highs approaching 86. Tomorrow, mainly clear skies. Right now, 97.
9: Mugger, as frightening as an armed robber, as deadly as a hitman. Wise words from Reagan. We should usually listen. So, all right, with inflation and the economy and uncertainty, what does it mean for you, your retirement savings, the quality of life you would like in your retirement? 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Now, I want to get to the issue of artificial intelligence. And maybe you're thinking, why are you talking about artificial intelligence? Well, Elon Musk, arguably one of the smartest guys in the world. You can't deny it. Look what he's working on. Look what he did with Tesla. Look what he's doing with robots. Look what he's doing with Neuralink. You just can't deny it. I use Grok every single day. I use artificial intelligence every single day. I urge all of you, if you're not using it, I don't care what your age is. I believe in lifelong learning. You can learn to do it very quickly, and you'll be amazed at what it can do. He said whether people like it or not, it is clear there's no stopping the AI freight train now barreling towards some kind of final destination. The data centers are being built. Automation is ready, and it's nibbling away at jobs and governments and so on and so forth. Big change is coming. Now, for a lot of people, the debate is ongoing, and you've got optimists and you've got pessimists. And then you got people that I trust and believe in, that I think know more than the average person. But the only thing that I can tell you is it's not the future, because the future is happening right now, even if you're not involved in it yet. That's why I'm urging all of you to get involved in it. And, you know, Elon said in this interview, he said the future is going to be very, very different from the past. There's no analogy, he says, there's no metaphor that will illustrate the magnitude of change that we are going to experience here. He was speaking to The Economist, first sit-down interview since SpaceX's, you know, IPO, the world's first trillionaire. He believes that within just a few years, AI will exceed human intelligence, that there could be as many as 1 billion humanoid robots. We know Tesla has been building out robots. I watch every new iteration, every generation that comes out every year. It is more impressive every year. It is. You will have most of Americans, like the Model T, you will have a robot that will cut your lawn, clean your dishes, you know, vacuum your floors and do mundane tasks that you do on an everyday basis. He believes that it will exceed all of this. And he said there really won't be anything that AI won't be able to do better than humans apart from being human. He says, I think AI may exceed the sum of human intelligence in around 5 years. The most likely outcome is an age of amazing abundance where anyone can have anything that you can think of. He said this may sound preposterous to many people. He said there are things that might derail it. like a massive global thermonuclear war. He's not wrong about that. But assuming there's not World War III, he thinks we're headed for an age of amazing abundance. And then he even took it a step further. Now, I'm not taking this advice. I'm always a believer, you know, be the master of your own destiny. But he said, I would predict the economy's probably twice its current size in about 5, maybe 6 years, because you're going to hit a doubling period where the economic output is increasing so fast. He told that to Forbes in May. He said, you know, he also previously declared that savings for retirement is now pointless. That's where I'm parting ways. You know what? Be the master of your own destiny. Keep saving. Keep putting money away, planning to be independent. He said, but don't worry about squirreling money away for retirement in like 10 or 20 years. He says it's not going to matter. You won't need to save for retirement. If any of the things that we've said are true, saving for retirement, he says he believes will become irrelevant. Now, these are profound statements. They're not made by a dumb person. And you got to pay attention when smart people talk, whether you agree or disagree. Do your own due diligence. I'm not telling you what to do. I'm urging you to be independent and embrace freedom. OpenAI is now saying AI technology acted on its own in an unprecedented hack of another company. Now, let me place Sam Altman talking about OpenAI and the security risks.
10: We are soon heading into a world where a lot of the AI safety problems that people have traditionally talked about are going to be recast as AI security problems in different ways. I also think that given how capable these models are getting, if we want to be able to deploy them for wide use, the security problems are going to get really big. You mentioned many areas that I think are super important to figure out. Adversarial robustness in particular seems like it's getting quite serious. One more that I will mention that you touched on a little bit, but just it's been on my mind a lot recently. There's two things that people really love right now that taken together are a real security challenge. Number one, people love how personalized these models are getting. So ChatGPT now really gets to know you. It personalizes over your conversational history, your data you've connected to it, whatever else. And then number two is you can connect these models to other services. They can go off and like call things on the web and, you know, do stuff for you that's helpful. But what you really don't want is someone to be able to exfiltrate data from your personal model that knows everything about you. And, you know, humans, you can kind of trust to be reasonable at this. If you tell your spouse a bunch of secrets, you can sort of trust that they will know in what context what to tell to other people. The models don't really do this very well yet.
9: All right, joining us now to weigh in is Nate Sorese is with us, the president of the Machine Intelligence Research Institute, the MIRI, the world's leading AI safety research organization, ex-engineer for Google, Microsoft, SmartGuy. For the past two decades, he's been researching the catastrophic risk of AI and the challenge for making it behave as intended. He's also the best-selling author of the New York Times. If anyone builds it, everyone dies. Why superhuman AI would kill us all. That's a scary scenario. Anyway, Nate, thank you for being here. You're a lot smarter than I am. I like to listen to smart people, different perspectives. What's your take?
11: You know, I think we didn't really bury the lead with the book title.
9: By the way, you were very subtle in that book title.
11: Yeah. You know, sometimes you gotta lay it out for people and let them make the last steps on their own. But, it's like you said, we've seen, an unprecedented cyber attack from OpenAI where AIs that they were, giving a test to broke out of the testing environment and hacked a separate company, on their own initiative. That is sort of a warning sign about how we don't know, how to make these AIs care about us. You know, you spoke about Elon Musk saying we could have an age of abundance. We certainly could if we knew what we were doing with this AI technology. But even Elon said he thinks that there's a 20% chance that this kills us all completely. I think that that number is a bit low because I think that we're rushing into this recklessly, as evidenced by cases like these AIs breaking out of OpenAI and running their own cyber attack. And those AIs were running around for a week before OpenAI even noticed.
9: What is your advice to, say, the average person? Like a year or two ago, I was not immersed in AI. There's not a day that goes by that I don't use it anymore. I use it to research everything. But for people that have been reluctant, resistant, that really don't understand, it's not the future. It's the present moment. And it's only going to get more deep, more profound, and it will intrude in more people's lives than I think people imagine. It's intruding in ways they don't even know now. What is your message to them?
11: That's right. I would say that there's two messages because there's sort of two different parts of AI to look at. There's one part to look at where the AI is today. And, you know, these AIs are going to keep on, like you said, they're going to keep on getting more involved in our lives. I think it's good to at least use them enough to know what they can do. I see a lot of people saying, oh, AI will never be able to solve this problem or think in that way, when that was true 3 years ago, but it's already false today. And so it's important to understand where the tech is. It's only going to become more integrated into our lives. And that's sort of one issue about where the AIs are today, the sort of chatbots that we're seeing today. Then there's this separate issue, which is the company is racing to make these smarter and smarter AIs. And we're already seeing that they don't have the ability to make those AIs care about us, to make those AIs do what they want. The AI that broke out of OpenAI's secure enclosure, those AIs surely knew that they were not supposed to do this. They could have answered that question that they were not supposed to do this. We've also seen cases of, you know, wrongful death lawsuits where OpenAI's AIs will encourage somebody to commit suicide. And that's, again, a case where the AIs know they're not supposed to do this. And the reasons why they do it are somewhat complicated. This is a result of how we train them. But we can't make these AIs act just as we want. We can't make them care about us. And that matters with whether we keep making smarter and more powerful AIs that don't care about us. Those AIs don't exist yet. And my advice to everyday people is that we all need to not race into that, because you know, the AIs today are a separate issue from the AIs of tomorrow that could be much more dangerous. And somehow we need to all not rush off that cliff.
9: All right, quick break. We'll come back more with Nate Sorries on the other side. It's 800-941-SHAWN, our number. Also, Doug Burgum will join us coming up straight ahead as well. As we continue, we're in our nation's capital. We're in D.C., and we'll get to your calls coming up, 800-941-SHAWN, straight ahead.
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19: Hi, I'm State Representative Steve Doyle. A recent report said 1 in 10 families have been skipping meals, and 1 in 3 people have canceled a doctor's appointment because they can't afford the cost. This is a message I hear every day. Necessities are unaffordable. Wisconsin has a $2.5 billion surplus. The legislature needs to go back into special session this summer to address the issue of affordability. We can't wait until our next budget to start addressing the

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0: now have with Lebanon, Hezbollah, you know, their drones, you know, recently, for example, struck the home of a woman named Yulana, and she was widowed earlier this year, living alone, trapped inside by the blast. You know, somehow miraculously was not injured, but she remains displaced. Now, the IFCJ, they're providing all the humanitarian assistance imaginable, food, water, shelter, clothing, medications. 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All right, from our nation's capital, it's the Sean Hannity Show. Quick break, right back. We'll continue.
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5: 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We'll see you soon.
6: And now with the weather, here's meteorologist Stormy O'Day.
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1: His message on the road. I'm Lisa Lucera, Fox News. President Trump at General Motors this afternoon talking economic policy.
2: President Trump had a front row seat for a display of American muscle, watching four drag races between GM vehicles at the company's proving grounds here. He says tariffs and his economic policy are powering economic manufacturing companies like General Motors.
3: They placed historic tariffs on foreign producers and manufacturers, including a 25% tariff on foreign automobiles.
2: But the cost of living is a top issue for voters heading into the midterm elections, now less than 100 days away. And President Trump's approval rating on the economy has been sliding as fuel prices increase amid the war in Iran.
1: Fox's Jared Halpern traveling with the president in Milford, Michigan. On Iran, the president said the military is keeping up the pressure campaign.
3: We have destroyed their navy. We've destroyed their air force. We've destroyed their leadership. We've destroyed their anti-aircraft weaponry. Their drones are being made at a rate of about 7%.
1: And the president saying the U.S. will take care of the nuclear threat of Iran very quickly. President Trump will join Fox and Friends by phone tomorrow morning at 8:30 a.m. Eastern to discuss his upcoming meetings with Ukraine's President Zelensky and Israeli Prime Minister Benjamin Netanyahu, the latest developments with Iran, and to remember Senator Lindsey Graham, head of funeral services. A tornado touched down this afternoon in Winnebago County, Wisconsin, about 90 miles northwest of Milwaukee, ripping off roofs off homes, flipping vehicles, and knocking out power to tens of thousands. A judge has ruled there's enough evidence for singer David to face trial for the killing of a 14-year-old girl after authorities say she threatened to expose their relationship and ruin his career. America's listening to Fox News.
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1: A number of Republican senators are calling on the majority to skip the August recess and stay in Washington, D.C. to get the Save America Act passed.
6: Utah Republican Senator Mike Lee has called on Majority Leader John Thune now twice to cancel the August recess, writing Sunday on X, the Senate doesn't need a summer vacation as much as the country needs the Save America Act. Florida Senators Rick Scott and Ashley Moody and Jim Banks of Indiana have all said they're down to stay. The president wrote on Truth Social, Thune shouldn't allow the Senate to leave town until the act passes, or better yet, they terminate the filibuster to get it through. Thune said he doesn't have the votes to pass the act or to upend the filibuster or the 50 votes needed to pass the budget resolution the House passed last week, which includes the voter ID law. Jessica Rosenthal, Fox News.
1: Singer Carly Simon has revealed she has Parkinson's disease.
7: The 83-year-old said she was diagnosed after her mobility continued to worsen following replacement surgeries on her knees and one hip. She also revealed she battled basal cell carcinoma, a form of skin cancer on her face, amid her Parkinson's treatment, saying in part the cancer was removed, but the surgery affected my appearance and made me more self-conscious about being seen in public. But Simon assured fans she's not stopped living and not stopped working. She has written a new album titled Comes in Waves, her first since 2008. It's out August 14th. Michelle Polino, Fox News.
1: Social media influencers Andrew and Tristan Tate will remain in jail in Florida for at least two more weeks as they await their next extradition hearing. The brothers are accused of rape and sex trafficking in the United Kingdom. They have become one of the world's most polarizing social media personalities with their promotion of wealth, male dominance, and misogyny. And their move to Romania in 2016, they were arrested there in 2022, accused of participating in schemes to lure women for sexual exploitation. That case has not moved forward because of legal and procedural problems. I'm Lee Silvestre. This is Fox News.
0: Lacrosse's official forecast.
8: An extreme heat warning continues until 9 p.m. tonight. Lows dip down to about 65 tonight under mainly clear skies. Winds out of the north, 8 to 15 miles an hour. Mainly sunny skies tomorrow. High temperatures reach up to 86. Lows level off around 64 tomorrow night, mainly clear skies. Currently, 97.
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10: 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It's going to be a fun show here. First time, I feel like I've had him on before, but not in person. Marvin Wanders, the CEO of 360 Real Estate Solutions, in studio with me. Thank you, Marvin, for popping in. And we're going to talk about city administrator. And I think we can work a city administrator conversation into all the things that 360 Real Estate Solutions is doing in the city of La Crosse, or maybe even La Crosse County, or the city of La Crosse, since it's a city administrator talk. But Marvin has been nice to take some time out and kind of break down. You're a guy that's pro city administrator, right? And that's kind of how are you pro city administrator? I kind of assume that, but I mean, there's different versions of this things we learn as I have conversations about this on the air all the time. But I feel like you're pro city admin.
11: Yeah, Rick, great to be here. Appreciate it. Great to be with your listeners today. I think for me, it's not really am I for or against something. It's what's the best solution for operating our city long term and making our city strong. And is what we're doing now the best scenario? Or are there better options that can drive more value to the taxpayers? As a business owner in the city that pays a fair amount in taxes, I want to see our taxpayers work to the, our tax dollars work to the best of the benefit. So I think professional leadership matters in that. I think professional training matters in that. Cities, modern cities, are extremely complex. And it's something you don't learn overnight. You need professional training, is my perspective, in order to lead a city.
10: You got development projects all over the city, and I'll just name a couple, and you could probably maybe name some others. The Badger West project's about to open up. It's is it modular? Is that what you call that? Modular,
11: yeah, they're called Ori Studios.
10: Studios. So those are right by the popular Quick Trip by the campus there at UWL. There's also CNC Residences by the Mayo Hospital. I don't know what CNC stands for. I used to have a CNC Music Factory CD back in the 90s, but that's not what that is. But what is CNC? What is that? Does that an acronym for something?
11: Yeah. Am I missing something? Yeah, it is.
10: And you don't know it, I bet. No,
11: I don't. I don't know it.
10: So you're working at, are those go up to, are they up and running? They are.
11: Yeah. We completed those, and opened them the beginning of May. We're 100% occupied before we opened the doors there. 24 studios, workforce housing, young people move into our area, engineers move into our area. And then there's 12 townhomes there as well. And they were all leased prior to opening.
10: All right. And then the one that I talk about all the time, and I will tell you this, Marvin, I'm not calling it Copper Rocks until the Kmart comes down.
11: Yeah,
10: that is my rule. The Copper Rocks district, the old Kmart out there on by Central High School. And that's a project that, I don't know, if people see you around town, do they go, when is the Kmart coming down, Marvin?
11: Yeah, that's my most common conversation around town, you know. And when I stop into places, Kmart, Copper Rocks usually comes up.
10: Yeah, so we'll talk about all that stuff, and we'll work that all into a city administrator conversation. When it comes to this, though, Marvin, and you're working and you're, you know, talking about city administrator with the city council trying to pass this, it's on the agenda for next month again. We've been talking about it for at least 3 years, if not a decade, right? Like La Crosse Mayor, former Mayor Mitch Reynolds had it on the agenda. They kind of they pushed it off for a while. Then they finally decided they were going to vote on it. But they did it. They decided they were going to vote on it after the mayoral election. And now Sean Del Washington Spivey is the mayor. He actually ran on it. The city council members that were in that election also ran on it. We voted on this thing in February and it passed, but it didn't pass a supermajority. So now it's up on the docket again for city council meetings and committees next month. And so what I wondered, Marvin, and maybe we'll go to break and come back to this, but I'll get you a minute to think about it, is you 360 works outside of La Crosse, right? It probably works statewide, if not beyond that, right?
11: We do.
10: And you have to work with other municipalities. So I want to get your take on what you have to do with other cities and compare that to the city of La Crosse. So we'll do that when we come back. You're listening to the Rick Solem Show here on WIZM 92.3 FM, 106.7 FM. We'll be back in a bit.
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17: 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A jury in La Crosse is now hearing testimony in the Cody Allen homicide trial. Allen is accused of intentional homicide in the shooting death of Justin Betts outside a Northside bar a year and a half ago. Attorneys for both sides have agreed on a jury, which will hear the Allen trial, expected to last most of this week. A six-person jury in La Crosse finds probable cause to bring criminal charges in a collision which killed a bicycle rider. The district attorney will decide whether to charge a truck driver who is identified as striking and killing bicyclist Tariana Thompson earlier this year. Thompson died several days after being hit at an intersection on St. Cloud Street. The truck driver testified during the inquest hearing, saying he had not seen Thompson's bike before the collision. Investigators say the truck did not stop for a stop sign at that corner. A La Crosse man is formally charged after an incident where he's accused of crashing into several vehicles, knocking them off the road, leading police on a chase, then ending up driving his pickup into a river in southeastern Minnesota. Nicholas Oski appeared in Goodhue County Court today. The criminal complaint said the chase ended when a Good Samaritan in a semi blocked Highway 52 and Oski's pickup went into the median until it plunged into the Zumbro River. No one was hurt in any of the incidents. He was released on a cash bond. He'll be back in court in September. With highs in the 90s and the heat index topping 100 in some parts of our area, Winona Health is offering to help community members beat the heat. The healthcare facility welcomes community members to use its main lobby during the hottest part of the day to come in and cool off. The National Weather Service issued a heat advisory for Winona and several other counties that's in effect until 9 o'clock tonight. June unemployment numbers released late last week show rates increased from May in all the metropolitan areas across Wisconsin. La Crosse unemployment, 3.2%. I'm Brad Williams.
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10: 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Marvin Wanders, the CEO of 360 Real Estate Solutions. I want to talk about what he does here in the city of La Crosse, but also relate that to how he works with the city of La Crosse and not with the city administrator, because the city administrator isn't a thing right now, but it might be after next month if the city council votes for it. But it'll take, I think, a couple of months to even get that enacted, to get that person hired. You work outside of the city of La Crosse, probably outside. I don't know, like, how far does 360's reach go?
11: Yeah, we try to stay within 5 hours of the city of La Crosse, just so our people can don't have to spend time overnight out of town.
10: Okay, so and what is it like working with other municipalities and then comparing that to, you know, the working with the city of La Crosse?
11: Yeah, so we've had a long working relationship with the city of La Crosse. We live in the community right near the university. We do everything we can to champion the city and the team at City Hall. For me, this is all a structural issue. And in order for us to perform at a high level, you have to get the structure right. The people are working in on a day-to-day basis. And so I've had a front row seat of working in our structure. I've also had the experience of working in cities that are structured differently.
10: When you say our structure, you mean like the city of La Crosse's infrastructure, that type of thing?
11: The city of organizational structure. So organizational health of the city and the organizational structures. So the mayor system versus the city administrator system. I've worked in both of those systems. You know, the mayor in our community and the way it's structured really doesn't have any authority. So, you know, we elect someone that's supposed to have this skill set and ability to manage an $80 million budget, 600 employees, and have the knowledge and skill base to do that in an effective and efficient manner. That's the way we're currently structured, and that's a structure. That's what we're doing. Mm-hmm. The question is there a better structure? And for me, this comes down to one fundamental issue, and that's production. And can we organize the city to produce more? And I think there's two components of that production. One component is growth due to statutory limitations enacted by the state. We can't just increase the taxes that we charge people. So you have to grow in order to meet expenses. So part of that is growth. The real part of production that I think matters most is full alignment on the mission at City Hall. And you need somebody with the skill set. And you start to consider what the skill set is of an administrator when you have to know bonding, finance, TIF, engineering, regulatory requirements, GAAP, capital budgeting. There's probably less than 10 people in our region that you could actually put in that role that have the skill set to manage that enterprise. I always say that every 6 years, our average mayor lasts 6 years, Every 6 years, we all get on an airplane in the city of La Crosse and we elect our pilot. Mm-hmm. That's basically what we do. And then we hope like heck they can get the plane up. And more importantly, we hope they can get it down.
10: So you're saying the mayor, is kind of responsible for a lot of this. Would the department heads be that skill set? And therefore, and then the mayor is just the spokesperson for that or the organizer of those department heads?
11: So the mayor doesn't have any authority, right? The big blue baby that used to be, you know, outside of City Hall down there.
10: My favorite.
11: Yeah, it has the same authority the mayor does from a day-to-day operation standpoint. Additionally, most of us like a competent boss. If you don't have somebody as a boss that has a skill set to understand what you're doing on a day-to-day basis, you're not accountable. Additionally, we like alignment. If you're an organization that's going to produce at a high level, all of those department heads need to be aligned with clarity. Right now, that doesn't happen because of the way we're organized structurally. With the city administrator, you can align those departments to produce. The most important thing we can do is get the structure right from a production standpoint. If we get that right, then we can start accomplishing the mission and vision of the taxpayers. Right now, from my perspective, we're probably working at 50% capacity, maybe at City Hall, because there's nobody in charge. There's the authority lies at the council. There's 13 bosses overseeing, I forget how many department heads we have, 16, 18 department heads. Right now, if you ask me to solve a problem at City Hall, go talk to the person in charge. Somebody should call in and tell us who that person in charge is.
10: Mm-hmm. Have you had a problem at City Hall that you've had to make this phone call in your dealings with 360?
11: So, you know, we spend a lot of time working with and educating council members with the projects we're working on because they are the boss of City Hall, all 13 of them. And they all have different perspectives. So, you know, our department's heads have 13 different bosses that they have to report to. None of those department heads have to work together, right? They do, and we have some really, really good people at City Hall. So my issue is not with people. My issue is with structure from a production standpoint. And then you get the right people in the right seats on the bus so that you can produce.
10: The city is going through a rezoning change.
11: Yeah.
10: And that's structural, right? And I would assume that you've had talks about that or you've been involved in some of that, you know, like what can make this city more efficient when it comes to rezoning. Will that help or do we still need to go beyond above and beyond that?
11: I think you just brought up a really good point. And that point is we are going through rezoning. I'm happy we're going through rezoning. The symptom of our structure is the fact that it took us 35 years from the last time this happened. So if our city was working efficiently and effective, 35 years between zoning changes would be non-existent.
10: Like, but maybe the zoning changes were so good.
11: They were not
10: that we didn't have to change.
11: They were not so good, right?
10: If we had a city administrator, that person would be able to carve out a better way to do that. Maybe we incrementally change the zoning year after year as opposed to one big, like, right? We got to start over. It'd probably be easier if we had a city administrator in doing this, right? Or no? Yeah. Yeah. I just had the bike guys on and here they're on the bike ped committee and they talked about how that master plan is a living document and that meeting might even be, I think that meeting was last week or maybe it's this week. Just the idea that there's incremental changes happening when it comes to pedestrian and walkways and greenways and all that stuff. So we see it there, but we don't see it at a zoning level, which is probably a little bit more important than anything in the city. I don't know, like the development of La Crosse, and you talk about high taxes and bringing that down, and and the ability to bring more people here, right? That's where you would start. But you think a city administrator would help there tremendously?
11: So I don't think a city administrator solves all problems. I think you need to be working on the business all the time. But we have a lot of the right components in place. I got a stack of plans in my office, city plans, that I bet we paid $2 million for. Bike, pedestrian plans, comp plans, zoning plans, you name it. They're on my office floor.
10: They're on the floor? Just yeah. On all spread
11: I have a stack.
10: Out?
11: They're like a foot high, foot and a half high stack.
10: Okay.
11: You know, and we go through those every time we do a development because that's the vision. Those documents are created by the vision of the people. And then the people also elect our 13 council members who have the vision and the pulse. So those are good things. They want to accomplish a mission and a vision. At some point, you need somebody in charge of the production structure. And that's the $80 million budget on a day-to-day basis and the 600 employees. Mm-hmm. There's 600 employees.
10: Yeah.
11: Somebody needs to be in charge.
10: People would just say that's the mayor, but he's not, huh?
11: Unless you can fire someone, you're not in charge. And I'm not in the idea of we should be firing people.
10: Yeah.
11: In all my years of working in City Hall, I can't name one department head that's been let go. We've worked in City Hall for 25 years, and we have a lot of fantastic department heads that are great people, and they're working their tail off to do the best they can in a broken structure. But those individuals need someone on a day-to-day basis that has their back, they know who to go to, and we need somebody that can align them all with some authority to get production done. And the structure of an administrator is about one issue. It's about production.
10: Is this a little bit like the Pathways Home plan to end homelessness in the city of La Crosse, where before we had that plan, we had Catholic Charities over here doing their thing, Salvation Army over here doing their thing. Name any organization that's working with the homeless. The county's over here doing their thing. The city's over here doing its thing. And nobody's working together. Is it similar? Is that kind of what you're saying? Is now we have Pathways Home and we've brought all those people under the same umbrella. There's, I think, monthly meetings, if not more than that, twice monthly meetings to kind of here's the path forward. A city administrator do that to some degree? Is that what you think?
11: Yeah, I think a city administrator, I think any organization, you name the organization, eventually the buck has to stop somewhere and somebody needs to be in charge if you're going to produce. If you're going to align multiple department heads, you have to have the authority to do that. Without that, everybody's going to do their own thing and work on their own priorities.
10: The one thing I will say, a city administrator can't fire people either. So if you bring him in, he or she is also not someone that can fire people. So it is that goes back to the council, right? The council is that.
11: Yeah.
10: That person. Marvin Wander is the owner of 360 Real Estate Solutions. When we come back, we're going to continue this conversation and talk about some of the projects that they have going in the city of La Crosse and how that's worked out with working with the city. We'll be back in a bit.
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5: An extreme heat warning continues until 9 p.m. tonight. Lows dip down to about 65 tonight under mainly clear skies. Winds out of the north, 8 to 15 miles an hour. Mainly sunny skies tomorrow. High temperatures reach up to 86. Lows level off around 64 tomorrow night. Mainly clear skies. Currently 97.
17: For WIZMnews.com, I'm Brad Williams. Witnesses have begun testifying at the La Crosse homicide trial of Cody Allen. A jury was chosen this morning at the trial stemming from a 2025 shooting outside the Vogue Bar in North La Crosse. Allen is being tried for first-degree homicide in the shooting of Justin Betts. Allen and Betts did not know each other before they met at the bar. The defense says Allen believed that Betts was going to attack him and Allen should face a lesser charge in the case. An inquest hearing held in La Crosse today could lead to criminal charges against a driver accused of striking and killing a woman who was on a bicycle. A six-person jury has recommended that charges be brought against the truck driver who struck Tariana Thompson on the north side of La Crosse back in May. Thompson died more than a week after the crash. District Attorney Tim Grinke describes what happened during the inquest in court.
6: The jury heard from the person who caused the accident, they heard from the medical examiner, and they heard from two officers that collected evidence, and then they saw the video of the crash, which really shows you everything you need to know. It's a pretty clear video of the actual intersection.
17: The driver was called to the witness stand and said he saw a stop sign at the intersection of Avon and St. Cloud Streets, but he did not see Thompson's bike and apparently did not attempt to stop. Grinke says he will discuss the case with other officials before deciding whether to file charges. La Crosse's Board of Public Works has approved the design of new ADA-compliant bubblers for use throughout the city. Derek Grebon, the city's water superintendent, said that the new ones keep the same look as the old ones. The city plans to order 50 new ones at a cost of just under $1,100 each. An increase in unemployment numbers impacted the rates at the county level, according to figures from the state and the U.S. La Crosse County saw an increase of 0.6 to 3.2% unemployment last month, compared to 2.6% in May. The current level is off only 0.2% from June 2025's reading. I'm Brad Williams.
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0: got the guy in studio who's responsible for that building. Marvin Wanders, 360 Real Estate Solutions CEO. 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We're going to get to that and some of the projects that you got have going on. We kind of mentioned the other ones, the CNC residences, and we actually looked it up who CNC is. I think I have this right. It's Cadwallader, Colden Washburn. So must have been a prominent figure in the Washburn neighborhood, which is where those apartments are.
1: Correct.
0: And then we have also Badger West, which is by the UW La Crosse campus. So the CNC residences, the thought there is those are for probably like workers at Mayo that come and go more so, or younger, or the, what do you call them, residences, right? What's literally what it's called. Is that why it's called that? Probably, right? It's all coming to fruition now. I got it.
1: Yeah, there's actually several different groups there. We have the townhome product there that's servicing one group of people living in the neighborhood. And then the Ori studio building, the 24 studio units. I actually personally did a lot of the showings on that just because I wanted to know the reaction of the customer base to that product. It was a brand new product. First time Ori's been introduced into the state of Wisconsin. Small footprint scale projects. You know, and I just had some really good experience in that, in the leasing process.
0: When you say Ori, can you explain what that means?
1: Ori is basically a modular unit that takes 330 square feet and lives like 600 square feet. So you're, with a push of a button, your bed raises up into the ceiling of the unit, and then underneath that is your couch and your end table. And so your living room and bedroom are kind of the same room.
0: Okay. The worst part of that is the toilets flip into the wall too, and then it gets, flush. No, I'm kidding, obviously. Go ahead. I just wanted clear that up.
1: You know, in the leasing process of that, it was really interesting because I got to meet people from all over the country. One example is a young lady who was called from Alabama, was moving here for 18 months on a contract job. She was planning a U-Haul and all those things. And so we did a video tour of Ori, and she's like, this is perfect. Mm-hmm. So I had two or three experiences like that. We had graduate students coming to town from across the nation that this was perfect. They didn't know anyone, couldn't get roommates. There wasn't a product that really exists. This product fit that bill. We have some folks that are on contract work that live in the Midwest. They're coming to La Crosse for specific jobs for 24 months. They go home to see their family on the weekends, living in those units. So serviced a real important need within the community.
0: Okay, how do those compare to the Badger West project then? Because it's the same setup, right?
1: Yep, same setup. Yeah, so CNC, all of those were leased prior to occupancy permit. Of the 48 units on Badger West, I think we're at 42 of the 48 are leased right now. August 1st is knock on wood here. We got a little work to do in the next week or so, but is occupancy date, and most of the leases actually start on August 1st already.
0: Do you know what like who's living there too? It sounds like you know who's living in the other apartments. Is it college students there?
1: It's a mix.
0: It's a mix. Okay.
1: Yeah, it's a mix. It's really just a housing shortage within our community. I think it's important to understand that in our community, 39% of households are one person households.
0: Yeah.
1: 82% are one or two people households.
0: Okay, I went to a district meeting the other day, and this kind of came up a little bit, is the idea that we have too many rentals. I talk about this a lot of times too. What we're building, and even with Copper Rocks too, I think I called it Copper Rocks. Kmart. What we're building there is rentals, and what we're building in River Point seems to be rentals. And you know, some of the complaints there were like, we don't have families moving here anymore because there's no single family homes, and everything that's a development seems to be a rental. And you're the problem, Marvin, right? Like not the total problem, but like you're developing rentals, and it sounds like there's a need there for these what you're calling Aura, right? Or these modular the studio apartments. There we go. But what do you have to say when it comes to that stuff?
1: Yeah, so, you know, developers in general, we don't make the market, right? We react to the market conditions. And so we're constantly watching trends. These investments are big investments. There's a huge risk profile to them. So we remind our team all the time that we are not the customer. What we need to define is who is the customer based on real data. And that data is changing all the time. For example, and this is a trend I'm watching, by 2035, over 20% of households in the country, or individuals in the country, will be over 65 years old. That's a huge trend. There's a whole industry emerging from that trend.
0: That was literally part of the conversation with Jason Gilman, the River Point guy.
1: Yeah, yeah.
0: And he's, you know, and other people there at that particular meeting were like, hey, we have a aging out population. They are living in the single family homes and want to move out because they can't maintain those homes. And where do they go? And then what can be affordable? The other half of this is making those, if they're rentals, making those affordable too. And even houses, single family homes aren't affordable for most people. I think the average first time home buyers in their 40s now, which seems ridiculous.
1: Yeah, part of that's trend based, you know, that to why people are investing or choosing not to invest in a home, the mobility issue of not being tied down by a home. We've literally had people in single family homes in a neighborhood sell their home and move into a townhome because they didn't want the maintenance related. They were young people, they were homeowners, and they were like, we don't know how to do electrical, so we're always calling an electrician, we're always calling a plumber. We don't do any of these things, so we don't want the obligation associated with it. In the 50s and 60s, you were taught that, right? Everybody knew how to do that. As young people growing up, fewer and fewer young people actually have that skill set, nor are they.
0: Yeah.
1: Is that a priority?
0: I literally had this conversation with a friend of mine because he's redoing his cottage and he's, you know, 65-year-old dude. And I was like, you can't redo your cottage alone or with your wife. You have to bring somebody young with you to help show them how to throw sheetrock up or, you know, I've had a friend's dad come over, the blower's out in my furnace. I have no idea how to fix that. Well, he gets out the voltmeter and then he figures it out. I'm like, I have no idea how to do that stuff. So, there are lessons to be learned that we aren't learning. So maybe it's easier. I'm literally the guys over at my house right now putting an air conditioner in, and not that's something that we would learn how to do. All right, Marvin Wander's in here. He's the CEO of 360 Real Estate Solutions. We're trying to relate this conversation to the idea that the city council is hiring, wants to create or doesn't want to create a city administrator position. It's on the council agenda for next month's meeting cycle. All right, we got to take a break, though. 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We'll be back in a bit.
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6: Hi, I'm State Representative Steve Doyle. A recent report said 1 in 10 families have been skipping meals, and 1 in 3 people have canceled a doctor's appointment because they can't afford the cost. This is a message I hear every day. Necessities are unaffordable. Wisconsin has a $2.5 billion surplus. The legislature needs to go back into special session this summer to address the issue of affordability. We can't wait until our next budget to start addressing these concerns. People are having a hard time now, paying for groceries, medical care, child care, gas, and electricity. Look, Democrats have their ideas on how to solve the problem, Republicans have theirs. The two sides can't agree, so nothing has happened. But if we get together and get serious, I think we can solve the problem. We've got $2.5 billion that we can use today to help people make ends meet. This ad was paid for by the friends of Steve Doyle because it's time to stop talking. It's time to solve the problem.
0: 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The Kmart lot, the old Kmart building, the blue light special, it's still up. I think I talked to your guy, Jeremy Novak, back in 2020 or there so around. He said, by this summer, that building's coming down. And then I think COVID hit, I think right around that same time. And clearly that put everything into, but COVID's been, it's been a long time since that, and supply chain issues were the big dilemma there, I think, at that point in time. And if you would have went ahead and from what I remember from Jeremy's conversation with me, we had a couple, you know, if you would have been building at that point in time, the rent for those properties would have been so expensive that it wouldn't have been livable. It just wouldn't, it's not feasible for you or anything. Where are we at now with Kmart? And do you want to blame any of the city infrastructure on the delays here? Or is it your fault or their fault or some or just, you know, the nature of the business?
1: Yeah, I don't think there's much production in blame in this process. We obviously want to get a development done. It's more important to us to get it done right than it is to get it done quick. This is a huge asset for the community. We did submit our TIF application. I think it was in January 2025. So we basically in 2025 had all the everything in principle agreed upon, and then we needed to do the development agreement piece of it. So we've been waiting on that piece of it.
0: You were granted an 18 months extension by the city council at one point in time.
1: Yeah.
0: Did that expire, and then you went for the TIF, or was that all kind of in the same window?
1: Yeah, I don't have that exact timeline right in front of me, though, but that was for, the initial zoning that we did on the property, so I don't know what year that was, can't remember. Right now, what we need to do is get the development agreement done. Mm-hmm. Once we get the development agreement done, we have about 90 to 120 days of engineering to do. Once we do that, we can order the precast, and this is just real economics of things going on. Precast right now is 6 to 9 months out. So we got a year's worth of work, or approximately, once we get a signed development agreement.
0: Nobody knows what precast means, I don't think.
1: Oh, it's all the it's all the infrastructure for the parking garages and those things.
0: Okay.
1: It's all prefabbed. It's all concrete.
0: Okay.
1: High strength concrete to support these large buildings made by specialty contractors. But it's a long lead time, partly because data centers are consuming that product. The point being,
0: we could blame that. There you go. You blame data center.
1: Yeah,
0: we blame somebody.
1: Them. Yeah. Yeah. We'll blame them. The reality is this process, we had a very similar size project happening in another community, that we started, in January. By May, we had the development agreement signed.
0: Mm-hmm.
1: So just a few months, we had the development agreement signed. We're looking at closing on the land yet this year, so that we can do our planning to break ground next year.
0: For that project?
1: Yeah.
0: Okay,
1: that's start to finish.
0: So what is, okay, let's relate to the city administrator.
1: Yeah.
0: How would a city administrator help, push this timeline faster?
1: Yeah, so having professional leadership that can put everyone together that needs to be involved in the process in one room. So you work through all the critical details so you can put the agreement in place to move projects forward. And the quicker you do that and work on the big issue. So then, the first thing we worked on in the other community was the development agreement. Because those are the material things, whether a deal goes through or not. In the city of La Crosse, we worked through all the other stuff first, and then we worked to the development agreement. It's backwards from my perspective.
0: Mm-hmm.
1: So from a tax standpoint, and I think this is critical, so we're going to be 2 years from this time we submitted for the TIF agreement. The taxes on that property will increase by $800,000 a year once we're completed. So every month, the citizens of La Crosse are basically losing $67,000 a month in future tax revenues, 67,000. So there's no reason for this process to work this slow. If we're going to get ahead of the budget cycle, that process needs to happen fast, because it's growth that's going to take care of our budget-related issues within the community.
0: Yeah, the City of La Crosse is looking at an $8 million budget shortfall for next year right now at this point in time. Last year, it was a $5 million budget shortfall. Okay, so why look, I maybe you said it and I just missed it, but why is it taking so long right now with this development project, the Kmart lot?
1: So you would have to find somebody else that can answer that, because I'm not sure who's in charge.
0: Okay.
1: With all candor.
0: Okay, right? so if you called the city and said, I need, like, where are we with this or that or the other thing?
1: Who do I call?
0: Okay.
1: Tell me who to call.
0: The mayor? I have a cell phone number.
1: Yeah, right? No, that's an issue within our city.

0: needs to happen so that projects can move forward. Mm-hmm. So that production and that skill set related to a production of a professional administrator matters. There's huge financial consequences by the way we're currently managing our city. From my perspective, the simplest way to put it is no one's in charge.
1: Yeah.
0: Everybody's in charge and no one's in charge. We may change that. At some point, the reality is the cuts that are going to have to continue to come to our city. We closed a pool on the north side. We closed a library on the north side. Now I understand there's a group of people on the north side working on a way to make the library productive for the north side. Those community-based elements like that add value to people that live in our community. You know, that we should give the building to the people on the north side, the library. So let them try to build an asset within their community, right? Within that neighborhood to drive value. There's no reason during a budget cycle that you close a library and a pool with zero basic notice to the people. I'm not saying we may not have to close things from time to time because of budgets, but that should be a 3 to 5 year path, and it should be thoughtful and strategic. That's a symptom of the dysfunction at City Hall.
1: Mm-hmm. Well, I think the pool conversation happened for a couple of years. They flipped funding for the pool. They fixed the south side pool before the north side pool, knowing that the north side pool needed much more in repairs, like, you know, $1 million in repairs versus a couple $100,000. And so they kind of pushed that back. I don't know how, I feel like we had that conversation with Mitch at that time, and it wasn't like a big secret, right? Like it was divisive, and people didn't like that idea, and they kind of knew, oh, you're doing that because you're going to close that pool. Yeah. So, but I don't think that but nobody ever wants to just come out and say, hey, we're going to close the pool, because you never know. Closing the libraries may be a different story, and all of this is just like the city stretched too far in a community this size versus other cities we've done on the show comparisons to how many pools and libraries those cities have. But when it comes to giving the property to that group that's going to do something with the library, how long is it going to take them to do something with the library? Yeah, again, we're back to the timeline with the Kmart building, you know, and what is the timeline there? Do you have any?
0: So I think those things are all, again, some of this is just symptoms of what our organizational structure is. So the next thing we have to get done is the development agreement. Once the development agreement's done, then we'll be ready to move forward. We won't move forward yet this fall. We can't even get materials for yet this fall. Mm-hmm. The earliest we would move forward would probably be May of next year. We may do some things over the winter, assuming the development agreement is signed.
1: I have no idea if you have conversations with this group, and I don't know the group's name, but the group that wants to tear down the Bridgeview Plaza or part of it and put up them 2 5-story buildings, are they going through the same kind of, or are they behind? They might be steps behind you guys, but I don't know if you see the same problems that their development is going through. They might have their own issues too.
0: Yeah, so I don't know any of the details of that property other than to say it's a good property. It'd be a great location for it. It would add value to the north side, and any growth that we can get in the city is good for the city. But I don't know the details of that property.
1: Okay. And so when we're looking at the city council and the council cycle, when it comes to the Copper Rocks situation, where will we see you guys pop up next?
0: So hopefully in the next 60 to 90 days, we'll have a development agreement done and completed. When exactly that's going to go in front of council, I'm not exactly certain.
1: Is that development agreement sitting somewhere on someone's desk, or is that in your hands at this point and it needs to go to the city?
0: So as of recent, it's been going back and forth between us and the city attorney to get it finalized.
1: Okay.
0: So,
1: all right. That's Marvin Wander, CEO of 360 Real Estate Solutions. I appreciate coming in, Marvin. Thank you so much.
0: Thanks for having me, Rick. I appreciate it.
1: This is the Rick Solem Show here on WIZM 92.3 FM, 106.7 FM. Thank you, everybody, for listening.
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0: Hey, George Camel here. 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
15: La Crosse's official forecast.
16: An extreme heat warning continues until 9 p.m. tonight. Lows dip down to about 65 tonight under mainly clear skies. Winds out of the north, 8 to 15 miles an hour. Mainly sunny skies tomorrow. High temperatures reach up to 86. Lows level off around 64 tomorrow night. Mainly clear skies. Right now, it's 93 degrees.
17: 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I'm like, hey, click here if you guys have questions, because we get so many DMs about people's specific situations. And I had more people respond talking about how much they use it and they like love it. So,
18: love that.
17: So make sure to check it out. 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All right. Let's go to Mary in Kansas City. Hi, Mary. Welcome to the show.
19: Hi, ladies. Thanks so much for taking my call this afternoon.
17: Absolutely. How can we help?
19: I have a topic within my marriage, the ultimate dream home, and how to spend our life savings on a house that will bring fulfillment to us both. We're pretty different people. He's very much a minimalist and a saver. And I gave up my career to become a stay-at-home mom. I moved to this tiny house in the country, got rid of credit cards, sold all my things. Definitely all in on my life with my husband. But we have really been saving the last 6 years. We are working really hard. We've paid off every debt that we have. Great. We have saved our goal amount of money to buy with cash, which is $100,000. And yeah, I'm really, really proud of us. We've worked hard together.
17: I am too.
19: We also have paid off our home that we're living in for around 200 equity in our home. But now that we're looking at what to do next, we have two kids and we're like ready to do the dream home. But, like I said, he's a minimalist and very, very frugal. And I'm like, I really just want the dream home. But
17: what's the dream home cost?
19: We are having conversations around like the budget and the size and whether we build on some land. But to be honest, I don't feel like I have all that much weight in the decision. And I think that part of that is due to our traditional roles in the marriage. Mm. He does have his name on everything. It's all like his accounts. And so that makes me feel, yeah, some type of way.
20: I would think so. That would make me feel some type of way too.
17: Yielded to a lot of what he has wanted, not necessarily all that. Maybe you've appreciated the outcome and you appreciate the principles, but the way it's been done feels like it was more of a, you don't really have an option or a say. And then you get to this point on the other side of it and you still feel like in your marriage that your voice is not appreciated or wanted, or your opinions aren't looked for. And there's not excitement behind what you have dreamed about and want.
19: Yeah. I feel like it's finally time to kind of like splurge a little on a home that makes us happy. But he wants a lot less than I do. And I feel like it's finally time that my opinion should matter because, you know, I'm home with the kids. And I just wonder, are there like guidelines or maybe advice that you can give us to bring alignment toward our shared goal? I trust my husband and I want to follow his lead, but I just wonder like maybe
20: something I'm worried about that I hear you saying, it's almost kind of like I bided my time. Do you know what I mean? Like I've earned the right for my opinion to be heard is almost what I'm feeling here. I did all the sacrifice. I stayed home with the kids. I did all this stuff and now is my time. And I would just like, no, it's the exact opposite. Not selfish at all. I would be saying it should have been like that from day one. You don't have to earn a seat at the table in your own marriage. You are the table. You know what I'm saying? Like you set the table. So of course you're at the table. You know what I'm saying?
18: You're the other adult in the relationship.
20: Yeah. And it should have been 50-50 from the jump. And so now you're in a situation which is not going to be easy. You've got to untangle that and right the ship a little bit. And the question that I have for you is, let's pretend that you came to your husband tonight when things are not heated, when you're not in the midst of an argument, when you're not in the midst of a debate, and you just came to him and said, you know, I'd love to have a discussion with you about something I've been thinking about. And you kind of start to tell him kind of what you've told us on the phone, which is, you know, I think that I've relinquished some of my my opinions, and I've let go of some of the things that I feel are important, and I've kind of backed away from those in favor of doing what you want to do, and I kind of regret doing that.
18: Yes.
20: And going forward, I don't want to do that anymore. And here's how it's made me feel.
18: Yes. And I'm going to start saying things that are probably uncomfortable because they haven't been voiced.
20: Yeah.
18: And you can do this all very kindly, Mary. You know, this doesn't have to be abrupt, but you guys have set a marriage, and in the name of, if I can say this to you, because I live in the South, in the name of a biblical quote unquote
20: submission
18: role.
20: Yeah.
18: And what it ends up doing, what was supposed to be seen as a good thing has been taken and twisted to where you, Mary, don't have what doesn't feel like value. And you're the other adult in your relationship. And you can still respect and love your husband, but he also can love and respect you. Scripture as much says submit to one another and to yourselves. Like, I mean, so I would not to sit here and get in a theological debate by any means, but there is harm. I can't, in doing this show specifically, these calls we get in, there's a pattern that we've seen. And I just want to encourage you, Mary, that you can be an incredible wife and love your husband, and you guys can have a great marriage. But that can only be done if two people are participating in making life choices to create a life that you guys love together. And it sounds like he's been the one making all the decisions. And you're doing it in the name of leading, but he is not holding up his end of the deal of looking at his wife and sacrificing himself and saying, what does my wife want?
19: Yeah.
18: So it's a marriage dynamic that I don't know if there's a great counselor or marriage therapist, maybe who is a believer, but maybe challenges a little bit of some of the ways that this has been done.
20: Yeah.
18: That would be really great to sit and talk to, because I think out of a healthy marriage, this question can be answered. And I'm not sure you're going to get to a point where you both see eye to eye on a home purchase when this has been the pattern dynamic of the marriage. Does that make sense?
19: Yeah.
18: So it actually could be this could be seen as such a gift, Mary, that you guys like actually have a chance to look up and be like, oh, wow, we have gotten into this cycle. And Winston and I have gotten into cycles of marriage before. And we look up and it's been years and you're like, how did we get into this cycle? And you kind of have to break it.
20: Yeah.
18: But for the health and the beauty and the good of your marriage. So I would say that, but I know you didn't call in for marriage advice. You called in about the home. So I would say if it's within the Ramsey, obviously paying cash 100% is like amazing. But we know that's not realistic for everyone. And if you don't follow that, follow the premise that, you guys put down, I would say for you now, 20% and that the payment is no more than 25% of your take home pay. You could, you know, there's some wiggle room there if you do want to look at other homes. So there, I'll give you that permission, Mary. You can dream a little if you want. If it's beyond that $300,000, the equity in the house and the $100,000 that you guys have saved. And you may settle on the, or settle, not settling. You may choose the $300,000, which is totally fine. I just want you at the end of the day to feel like your opinion is valid, and Mary, that he's excited to hear it. You know what I mean? That he like wants to know his wife and wants to know what makes you excited. And he sacrifices himself and his wants and desires for you.
19: Thank you.
18: Yeah. That's a loaded ask. Ooh. That we just gave you.
20: It was right, though. Sometimes you need somebody who's outside of the situation because you can't see the forest for the trees. You need somebody else to be able to look and go, wait a second.
18: That was not what that scripture was set up to do.
20: No.
18: But you got two wives behind this desk, Mary. So call us back. We're on the show later this week.
20: Yes. Tell us how it goes.

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